And yeah, that was Inside Out, of course, by David Meese. And but yeah, hello everyone. Good morning. My name is Kevin, and I'll be doing here today's Inside Out. You are currently listening to Triple H 96.5 FM. I hope you guys are doing all right. As in, because the weather today is well, say and let's not hope. Let's not hope that it's gonna rain. And yeah, for those who have their birthdays today, happy birthday! And yes, we're gonna have today just announcements, songs, music, and church worship's message from yesterday. So. That's pretty much summarizes what we're gonna have here, I think. And so we're gonna proceed with our next song now, and this one is called "Breathe" from Shout. Enjoy.

And this is my desire, also from Shout. And we're going to have our first few announcements. And to begin with, for those who doesn't know, you can stream those church worship services at www.horsham.unitingchurch.org.au, and then click watch now. Again, to stream the church worship services, just head to www.horsham.unitingchurch.org.au, then click watch now. And the next one we'll have is the July Cafe Worship will be postponed until Sunday, the 2nd of August, at 4:30 p.m. in our worship space. And so the focus of this one will be on the songs we love, songs we sing, songs we should know about, and a glimpse of where our many songs come from, what they are about, and why they are a part of our worship. And please, on all are welcome. Please bring a small plate to share over a cuppa. That's the cafe worship. We move to the 2nd of August at 4:30 p.m. So for just to clarify. And on the Sunday roster, August, September, and October. If unavailable during the next quarter, please fill the sheet in the foyer with your name and dates. Unavailable if you like to go on the roster, please enter your name and the task you would like to do. Or you can let Sally know in the office know when you will be available. What else? The Sunday afternoon fellowship is will be held on the 19th of July at the Horsham Sports and Community Club at 11:30 a.m. And also, given the open church postponement, it's given to the lack of participants to the open church sessions of late. These sessions have been called off for the winter months and will be revisited at the later

date. Again, that's about the Open Church postponement. So it's due to the lack of participants to the Open Church sessions of late. These sessions have been called up for the winter months and will be revisited at a later date. And also, and the next we have is the Messy Church in the 19th of July as well. What day? The meeting will be in the hall and for loads of fun activities, worship, and a shared meal, and all families are welcome. And yeah, what else do we have in the meanwhile? Okay, the church working bee at the last LOC meeting, it was decided that that there will be a need of 2 working bees per year to cover the things that are over and above what the cleaner does. So the first working bee will be held on the Saturday, the 25th July at 9 a.m. to do such thing as white cloths under flower arrangement to be washed and ironed, wipe vinyl pews, remove spider webs, clean section in narthex where cushions, toys are stored, and ledge where offering bags are kept. Wash clear glass windows and doors inside out in church, in foyer, south and north, in the youth room, in small meeting room, and the whole complex. Clean the main candle holder and check the bifold doors to the hall for spots and remove with appropriate cleaner. And remove the drops of wax from a few chairs in church. Check choir loft for dust. And clean and tidy vestry. Wipe down tables and ledges and with antiseptic water wipes. And clean all chairs annually. Please come along if you think you can contribute in any way. Or just come along and share morning tea. And what else do we have in... The concert organizing meeting for those who would like to have their expressions of interest during at the church council meeting last week, and it's about the Mother's Day concert that was held in the church on the Sunday, 10th of May, was reported on, and Reverend Jacob advised that the performers David Chun. Reverend Kevin Kim and Miss Song Lim Shin would like to return for a second concert at some point, from which I attended, by the way. So what about that? I get to see them for the second time in the church. So to assist with the planning, church council resolved to invite expressions of interest from members of the congregation and from across the district who might like to form an organizing meeting, and expressions of interest can be passed to Sally in the church office over coming weeks. And the next church council will be held in August when a committee will be finalized. Thank you. And what else do we have? Okay, from the last one of our first of half of announcements is the the funeral training sessions is well supported. Over the 2 training days, 22nd June and 6th of July, sessions were conducted to equip people for the conducting of funerals and the various tasks, responsibilities, and care associated with this. Over the 2 days, 16 people from as far as Ararat and Hamilton participated in the sessions, along with presenters Fran Robinson, Russell Dunlop, and Harvey Champness. Concurrent sessions held at COLAC also attracted people, as well as the 2 presenters in that location. Participants embarked on a number of topics, including what a funeral celebrant should set out to achieve, liaison with the funeral directors, working with the family, and the part that pastoral care takes in these aspects. They were more hands-on tasks, including writing a homily or a reflection, constructing an order of service for a funeral, and the nature of grief in funeral planning and contact with families. Though these topics made many considerations were raised for questions and discussion.
the organizers who were conducting the training on behalf of the Presbytery Education Task Group were pleased with the attendance and the active participation of all involved. This has been reinforced the need and demand for the lay training in many aspects of ministry and church activity. And the next Presbytery Training Day will be held at Stoll at 23rd of October, where Reverend and Professor Robin Whitaker from the Center for Theology and Ministry will be presenting and preaching and teaching day. And yeah, big thanks to Harvey, Fran, and Russ for organizing and running this day. So yeah, that's it for now, and we'll have some more later. And we're going to continue with the what else do we have here? Sorry, seem to be having some problem. Where I am, we're gonna play our song now. This one is called, there is a power in the name of Jesus. Enjoy.

0: And yeah, that was there's a power in the name of Jesus, from Shout, by the way. And now we will be listening to the church worship message from yesterday from Miss Judy Hazelden. I mean, from Judy Hazelden. I think, it's Judy Hazelden.
1: As we've touched on earlier, today is about decision making, and our readings reflect much about this subject. Our Old Testament reading this morning, the Genesis reading, the story of Jacob and Esau. We hear how Rebekah became pregnant with twins, but even while still in the womb, these two infants seem to be locked in a struggle as to who will be first born, with all the privileges and duty that entails. Esau might have appeared to win dominance over Jacob at birth, but later in their lives, Jacob will come back to bite, so to speak. And so it comes to pass that Jacob takes advantage of his brother's headstrong nature and persuades him into giving up his special privileges of being firstborn in return for nothing more than a single plate of soup. If we are talking decisions here, that appears to be a foolish one. Esau made the easy choice, a choice that the Apostle Paul would have called fleshly, instead of respecting his birthright. This birthright was God's special promise to Abraham that Isaac had taken such care to preserve by waiting in prayer for Rebekah to conceive. Esau, by contrast, had treated God's promises callously and so is justifiably deprived of his privilege. There's also a Romans reading set for today. It was Romans 8, verse 1 to 11, that you might like to have a little look at a later date. In the first 1 to 4 verses, there's incredible news, the law of the Spirit of life that breaks the chains of sin and death. Through Jesus' sacrifice, God did what we could never do. He defeated sin's power over us. So what does this mean for us? It means we are not condemned, even as we battle in our flesh. Sin has already been dethroned by the Spirit. We need to trust in the victory we have in Christ. Trust in the fact that you have left the realm of sin and death and entered into the realm of the Spirit of life. In verses 5 to 8, we need to think of life as a fork in the road. One path is the flesh, chasing self-centred desires like pride, comfort, and instant gratification. This path leads to death as it pulls us away from God's purpose. The other path is the Spirit, aligning our minds with God's will. This path leads to life and peace. Hence, we have decisions to make. And now in our Matthew reading, this parable really has a double impact. It is aimed at the hearer of the word, and it's equally designed to have an impact on those who preach the word. Jesus shares the parable of the sower, where seeds, meaning the word of God, are scattered across four types of soil, representing different human heart conditions. the hardened path, the rocky ground, the thorny weeds, and the good soil, which alone yields a fruitful harvest. Let's look at those a little closer. Firstly, referring to the hearer of the word. The first one was the path where seeds were eaten by the birds. Represents a hardened heart. The hearer does not understand or doesn't want to understand or engage with the message. The spiritual truth is quickly snatched away before it can take root. Secondly, the rocky ground. It sprouts quickly but withers. Represents a superficial or emotional response. The message is received with initial joy, but lacking deep roots, the faith dies out the moment hardships, trials, or persecution comes. Thirdly was the thorny ground. Represents a distracted heart. The hearer accepts the message, but it gets crowded out. Not deliberately, but somehow in their crowded life, never gets round to prayer, reading the Bible, and participating in church life. There is always something that seems to take priority. And lastly, the fertile ground. Like good ground, their mind is open. They are willing to learn. They are prepared to hear. They are never too proud or too busy to listen. They understand. They translate their hearing into action. They produce the good fruit of the good seed. Which one are we? Secondly, it refers to the preacher of the word. No farmer ever expects every single seed he sows to generate and bring forth fruit. He knows quite well that some will be blown away by the wind, and some will fall in places where it cannot grow. But that doesn't stop him sowing, and that doesn't make him give up on getting a harvest. The farmer sows in confidence that even if some of the seed is wasted, the harvest will still come. Therefore, this parable is a parable of encouragement to those who sow the seed of the word. I have this frame saying at home, and the saying says, all the flowers of all the tomorrows are in the seeds of today. When we link these readings this morning, the Old Testament reading implies that Esau was not careful to study God's word and therefore was not prepared to make the right choice in the heat of the moment. Meanwhile, in the Matthew passage, those who correctly treasure the word of God are lauded as those who will choose paths that lead to fruitfulness. We are confronted by important decisions about our spiritual life. Do we want to be a disciple and follow? And if so, we need to think carefully on our everyday choices, choices to help others, choices in how we use our time, choices in our generosity, and choices in how we will be fruitful in our own Christian journey. Are we planting seeds during our lives? Will there be a harvest from the deeds we do today? Amen. Let's sing our next hymn.
2: Hi, Phyllis. Gee, your garden looks nice. Wish mine was like this.
3: Well, Jean, have you heard of KLM Concreting and Soil Yard in Golf Course Road?
2: Yes, I have. But they only do driveways and other professional jobs, don't they?
3: No, they also have landscaping materials, bobcat and backhoe, excavator and truck hire.
2: Really?
3: And that's not all. They will clean up your block, pools, and they also do concrete removal.
2: Gee, they do all of that. I knew they had garden supplies, but all this as well.
3: Yes, they are very professional and have very affordable rates. In fact, they have the best prices in town and the largest range of landscaping material in stock. Kevin says, one call, we do it all.
2: Okay, have you got his number?
3: Yes, it's 53825002 plus their mobile 043 882 0269.
2: Well, thanks for that, Phyllis. I know what we'll do. Hop on my bike. Let's go out there and have a look around.
3: Yeah, let's do that. It's 140 Golf Course Road, Haven. Hey, Jean, do you know they had the largest plant nursery in Horsham? KLM are proud sponsors of Triple H 96.5 FM.

And that was The Power of Your Love from Shout as well. And we're back with a few more announcements. For the month of July, events for the month of July. And the Sunday 19th is the, well, of course, I believe I mentioned this one earlier already. It's the Sunday afternoon family fellowship at HSCC at 11:30 a.m. And following that is the Message Church in the Hall at 4 p.m. And on the Thursday at the 23rd is the Property Working Bee in the Church Grounds at 9 a.m. And lastly, for the month of July, is on the 25th, Saturday, is the Church Working Bee at 9 a.m. The morning tea, of course. And for the month of August, is the Cafe Fellowship at 4:30 p.m. And that's on Sunday, the 2nd. And the following day is the Pimpinayo Evening Fellowship at the Pimpinayo, of course. And that's Wednesday, is the Region 1 at Lutheran Homes at Community Center at 10 a.m. And on the 13th is the Property Working Bee at Church Grounds at 9 a.m. On the 16th, is the Sunday Afternoon Family Fellowship at Horsham Sports and Community Club at 11:30 a.m. And following that is the Message Church in the Hall at 4 p.m. And on the 18th, that's Tuesday, is Horsham and District Church Council, 7 p.m. in the Youth Room. And following that is Wimmera Regional Council in the Youth Room, Horsham, at 9:30 a.m. And and what else do we have? And is 11:30. I said this one already. The Wimmera Regional Council at the Youth Room, Horsham, at 9:30 a.m. It's on 18th. And for the last one, I believe this is all that we're gonna have for today. Is the upper class. You are invited, and come and see for yourself. And the guest speaker is Horsham-based Monsignor Glenn Murphy of Wimmera Mallee Catholic Churches, who has a very interesting life story to tell. When is this, you ask? It's on the Thursday in July 23rd. Where about is Horsham Church of Christ, and it's at 2 p.m. There will be tea provided, and this one on upper class is a monthly Horsham Church of Christ program for 55s and over. So for inquiries, please contact FaceMate at 0427-821-510. That's for inquiries about the upper class. Contact FaceMate at Smith at 0427-821-510. And yes, I believe that's all for today. And we are we're gonna take a little break before for our next song.

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And on the right-hand side of the screen, you'll see a button that says Listen. All you have to do, push that button, and you'll be able to hear Triple H 96.5 FM 24 hours a day.

And yeah, that was Elvis Presley's "To Put Your Hand in the Hand of the Man from Galilee." And from that, I think that's from his gospel favorites. And yep, and that's that will be all for today. For today's Inside Out. Thank you so much for listening. I hope you have gotten something out of it. We'll be having our last song now. This one is called "Devil Goes Fishing." So yeah. So this is bye for now. Catch you later. I'll see you on Thursday for my you and me. And yeah. So this is Kevin. It's bye for now. Bye for now. Catch you later. This under our last song is called "Devil Goes Fishing" by James Bonamy.

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Well, hello and good afternoon. Welcome to Reminiscing This Afternoon with Di. I'll be, not doing too much talking today. I've got a bit of that bug that's going around our lovely granddaughter who was with us for the week. Kindly shared her cold and sore throat with my husband and I, so there you go. And good afternoon. Welcome to Reminiscing This Afternoon. My name's Di Trotter. Great to have your company. There'd be lots of music played this afternoon and just a few tabs in there for, of course, our birthday folk. Thank you to the Little River Band, of course, for their contribution to our program, as always, with that track called Reminiscing. It's 8 minutes past 12, and a very special thank you to Kevin for his program this morning that I was listening to, coming home from doing some shopping with his delivery of Inside Out. One of the Andrews sisters, excuse me, just swallowing again, Laverne Andrews, who was born on the 6th of July last week, back in 1911, passed away in 1967. I'm going to play a few tracks from a triple album, which is called Hits of the War Years, the Ultimate Wartime Collection, and we're starting off with the beer. Excuse me, beer barrel poker. And then we're going to have some of the Glenn Miller story, the original Glenn Miller and his orchestra. So sit back and relax. Hope you've got your cuppa and maybe your sandwich with you. And welcome to the program. And it will be less talking from me, more music. Here we go. This is the Andrews Sisters and the Beer Barrel Polka. Roll out the barrel.

bugle boy of Company B. And when he plays boogie woogie bugle, he was busy as a buzz bee. And when he plays, he makes the company jump A to the bar. He's a boogie woogie bugle boy of Company B. Toot toot toot toot da da toot da da toot toot. He blows it A to the bar. He can

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Well, I hope you enjoyed that. That was the Chattanooga Juju from Glenn Miller and his orchestra. Before that, we had the Andrews Sisters with Boogie Woogie Bugle Boy from Company B, In the Mood from Glenn Miller, and we opened with the Beer Barrel Polka, Roll Out the Barrel from the Andrews Sisters, and that was celebrating Laverne's birthday. Part of the Andrews Sisters, Laverne, Maxine and Patricia, and they were an American close harmony singing group of swing and boogie-woogie eras. Sold an estimated 80 million records, and their 1941 hit, Boogie Woogie Bugle Boy, can be considered an early example of the jump blues. Pardon me. We're going to have another couple of tracks from the original Glenn Miller story, and this is a track called American Patrol.

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1: Someone's in trouble, they need a helping hand.
0: And welcome back to our reminiscing program. I hope you enjoyed those couple of tracks from both Glenn Miller and also from the hits of the war years. That last one there, When Johnny Comes Marching Home, was indeed Glenn Miller and his orchestra. It's 24 minutes to one, and up next on our program this afternoon, we have Joan Osborne. You may remember her. She's an American singer and songwriter, and she turned 64 years of age on the 8th of July. She's recorded and been a part of a number of musical genres, including rock, pop, soul, R&B, blues and country, best known for her recording of the Eric Bazillion penned song from her debut album called Relish, and it was called One of Us. Excuse me. And here it is right now.

Reminiscing with Di. Mondays, noon till 2pm, features songs from artists from the 60s to the 80s who've had birthdays this past week. Triple H, great music, great station.

That was Crowded House there with Good For You. Everything is good for you. Forgiven, not forgotten from The Cause. And we opened with Birthday Girl, Joan Osborne, and the track called One of Us. It's 9 minutes to one on this Monday, the 13th of July. And up next, celebrating Noel Francis Tennant's birthday. Born on the 10th of July back in 1954, English singer and songwriter, the lead singer and lyricist of the synth-pop duo Pet Shop Boys, which he formed with Chris Lowe back in 1981. Before he became a professional musician, Tennant had a career in publishing, including a stint as an editor at Marvel UK. He was a music journalist for Smash Hits and became assistant editor in the early 80s. He's just turned 72, and let's enjoy a hit for them back in, well, the best of 1996. Don't usually play too many from the 90s. But it's a song that my eldest son really enjoyed. And you know what it's like as a parent, that if your kids enjoy a song and it keeps getting played, a la why I have this beautiful album, the very best of 96, 100% hits, because it was Justin's as well. But I really enjoyed it. It's called Sia Vida. By the Pet Shop Boys, and hope you enjoy it too. Oh, well, that's not it, so just bear with me. I've just obviously put on the wrong track, so I shall do start again. I had track, we will play that one in a moment, but here it is, the Pet Shop Boys and Sia Vida. Remember this one?

Beautiful track to open the second hour of our program today, reminiscing Because You Love Me. That was from Owen Richards. Pardon me, it's 7 minutes past one, and current temperature outside is a very cool 13. Well, it's gone up. It was only 9 degrees before, it's 13 degrees. We're heading for a top of 14. Grab an umbrella, it says. Rain is likely around 2 o'clock. For tomorrow, a cloudy day and 15 degrees, similar on Wednesday and 14. And the next fine day, Thursday, and a top of 15 degrees. Up next, we have Bonnie Pointer, who was born on the 11th of July, back in 1950. Unfortunately, passed away in June of 2020. She was an American singer and songwriter, best known as the founding member of the vocal group called the Pointer Sisters. Excuse me. Born in Los Angeles, California, and renowned for soul, R&B, disco, and a little bit of funk. She was also a great little songwriter as well, and was active right up until passing away in 2020. And now this track is taken from an album called 101 Floor Fillers, which means, yes, you got it, it's about foot-tapping stuff. So this is the Pointer Sisters, and the track is called Ooh, I'm So Excited.

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beautiful Linda Carlisle there, passing away last week, and one of her big hits, Heaven is a Place on Earth. Before that, we had All Night Long from Lionel Richie, and of course, we opened with the Pointer Sisters, I'm So Excited, celebrating Bonnie Pointer's birthday on the 11th of July. It's 23 minutes past one. You're listening to Dive this afternoon with a cold and a bit of a cough. So excuse my voice, won't you? Up next on our reminiscing program is Christine McVie, who was born on the 12th of July back in 1943. An English musician, she was the keyboardist and one of the vocalists and songwriters of that wonderful group, Fleetwood Mac. She was a session singer with them before she officially joined the group, and she was described as the prime mover behind some of Fleetwood Mac's biggest hits. And eight songs she wrote or co-wrote appeared on Fleetwood Mac's albums. She was inducted into the Rock and Roll Hall of Fame and in 1998 received the Brit Award for Outstanding Contribution to Music. In the same year, after almost 30 years with Fleetwood Mac, she left the band and lived in semi-retirement. Good on her. And unfortunately, of course, she passed away in 2022, age 79. But let's enjoy this ripper track from Fleetwood Mac, and it's called Songbird.

was a track called Self-Control from Paul Marriott and his album called Piano Ballade. Before that, we had, Phil Collins, Another Day in Paradise. And from the Candlelight album, When You Say Nothing at All. And, of course, we opened with Fleetwood Mac and Songbird, celebrating Christine McVie's birthday on the 12th of July. Someone else also born on the 12th of July is Liz Mitchell, and you may know her a lot better as a member of Boney M. Her name was Elizabeth Rebecca Pemberton Mitchell, and she was born on the 12th of July, as said, 1952, one of the original singers of the 70s disco and reggae band Boney M. She was born in the Clarendon Parish, colony of Jamaica, but her origins, of course, come from London. And really into the reggae, dance and soul movement. So let's enjoy Boney M and a great little track from them, from our album Floor Fillers. This is Rivers of Babylon.

0: Hi, Phyllis. Gee, your garden looks nice. Wish mine was like this.
1: Well, Jean, have you heard of KLM Concreting and Soil Yard in Golf Course Road?
0: Yes, I have. But they only do driveways and other professional jobs, don't they?
1: No, they also have landscaping materials, bobcat and backhoe, excavator and truck hire.
0: Really?
1: And that's not all. They will clean up your block, pools, and they also do concrete removal.
0: Gee, they do all of that. I knew they had garden supplies, but all this as well.
1: Yes, they are very professional and have very affordable rates. In fact, they have the best prices in town and the largest range of landscaping material in stock. Kevin says, one call, we do it all.
0: Okay, have you got his number?
1: Yes, it's 53825002, plus their mobile 043 882 0269.
0: Well, thanks for that, Phyllis. I know what we'll do. Hop on my bike. Let's go out there and have a look around.
1: Yeah, let's do that. It's 140 Golf Course Road, Haven. Hey, Jean, do you know they had the largest plant nursery in Horsham? KLM are proud sponsors of Triple H 96.5 FM.

just want to... girls just want to have fun. That, of course, Cyndi Lauper. Before that, we had Katy Perry and Hot and Cold, which is probably topical. We're getting to the back end of MasterChef. That's always been their theme song. And, of course, we opened with Boney M., Rivers of Babylon, celebrating what would have been Liz Mitchell's birthday on the 12th of July. Well, it's time for me to go. Coming up after my program, excuse me, we have Let the Bands Play with Gordon McKenzie, and From Three, Rock and Roll with Susan. I hope you've enjoyed the program today. Apologies for the voice and perhaps playing a little more music than I usually do. We're going to go out with a couple of tracks from our Instrumental Memories album, and I'm starting off this particular little segment to take us up to the news with Stranger on the Shore, and then we're going to have the, to take us out, the River Kwai March. From me to you, bye for now. As Heather always says, if you meet someone, without a smile, give them one of yours. Catch you Friday for our Community Matters program between 9 and noon. Till then, bye for now.

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Hello, band fans. I'm Murray McInerney, and it's good to be with you again. And I hope you're all well. This is Let the Bands Play, Australia's top band parade, which is brought to you from the studios of 3CR in Melbourne. It's broadcast throughout the nation via the internet, distributed by the Community Radio Network, and also heard on digital radio in Melbourne. The Hanwell Band is one of the oldest brass bands in London. Conducted by Eric Brabington, the band plays the Washington Post March, which was composed by John Philip Sousa.

Isn't that wonderful music? The Washington Post March, played by the Hanwell Band. In 1888, the new owners of the Washington Post newspaper requested that Sousa, the leader of the United States Marine Band, compose a march for the newspaper's essay contest awards ceremony in conjunction with a campaign to promote the newspaper under its new ownership. The next tune is very well known, particularly by opera lovers, as it comes from Peter Tchaikovsky's great opera Eugene Onegin. The Black Dyke Mills Band, conducted by Roy Newsome, plays the waltz from Act 2.

The beautiful waltz from the opera Eugène Onegin, played by the Black Dyke Mills Band. Next up is the Australian Army Band under Lieutenant Colonel Peter Jackson, playing the Midway March. It was composed by John Williams for the classic 1976 World War II film, Midway.

The Australian Army Band with the Midway March. And to those of you who have supported 3CR's annual radiothon with your donations during the month of June, thank you very, very much. To those who still want to and haven't, the number to ring, but during business hours, is 94198377. That's 94198377. It's easy to donate via the internet also, 3cr.org.au. And now we'll hear the Black Dyke Mills Band playing the Rhythmic Danube, a tune that needs no introduction.

And that was the Rhythmic Danube, played by the Black Dyke Mills Band. Back to the wonderful Australian Army Band. It plays a 1930 Sousa composition, the Northern Pines March.

The Northern Pines March, played by the Australian Army Band. The next item is Colonel Bogey on Parade, a British march composed in 1914 by Lieutenant Kenneth J. Alford, a British band master. By the way, Colonel Bogey's name has transferred into golf, with a bogey denoting a score of one over par on a hole. Golfers like me are more likely to score a double bogey, if we can score at all.

And that was Colonel Bogey on Parade, played by Harry Mortimer's Mast Bands. Very good music. We return now to the Australian Army Band, playing for Crown and Country.

For Crown and Country, played by the Australian Army Band under Lieutenant Colonel Peter Jackson. Band fans, I hope you're enjoying tonight's band music, and there's still lots more to come. Our next track, The Magnificent Seven, was written by Elmer Bernstein for the 1960 film of that name. It's played by the Cory Band from Treorchy, Wales, which is one of the oldest brass bands in the world and was ranked the world's number one brass band for 13 consecutive years.

The Magnificent Seven, played by the Corey Band from Wales. Now, band fans, it's time for our regular and very popular segment called the Sousa Spot, notwithstanding we've had a couple already. The Sousa Spot celebrates the very great marches composed by John Philip Sousa, and we're going to hear his 1909 composition, The Glory of the Yankee Navy, with Dr. Frederick Fennell conducting the Eastman Wind Ensemble. The musical comedy The Yankee Girl was in need of a spirited march, and Sousa was prevailed upon to provide one. The march was dedicated to the star of the show, Blanche Ring.

And that was The Glory of the Yankee Navy by John Philip Sousa with the Eastman Wind Ensemble conducted by Dr. Frederick Fennell. In my recent programs, I've been playing lots of national anthems. Here now is the anthem of the United States of America.

Well, unless Donald Trump has changed it, that was the anthem of the United States of America and was played by an unidentified band. We'll now hear the Brig House and Rastrick Band from West Yorkshire, playing a composition by Kenneth J. Orford, The Great Little Army.

The Great Little Army, played by the Brig House and Restrict Band. I've now got the Band of Her Majesty's Coldstream Guards to play Albert E. Matt's 1924 March, Fame and Glory. The march is played first in order at the Veterans March Past of the London Cenotaph on Remembrance Day.

Fame and Glory, played by the band of Her Majesty's Coldstream Guards. In our regular sacred music spot, the Grimthorpe Colliery Band plays Dear Lord and Father of All Mankind.

The Grimethorpe Comedy Band played Dear Lord and Father of All Mankind. I'll finish with a happy piece called Norwegian Carnival, played by the Welsh Guards. I'm Murray McInerney, and I'll bid you farewell with this track, and I hope that you've enjoyed our band music tonight. Gordon McKenzie will be here for the next 2 weeks, and I'll return on the 19th and the 26th of July.

Good afternoon. My name is Susan Thorogood, and welcome to the Rock and Roll Show on Triple H 96.5 FM, the Horsham and District Community Radio. The time now is 7 minutes past three. I go to six and switch over to the community radio satellite. But before then, let's enjoy rock and roll and all sorts of music. Well, that song was rocking all over the world with Status Quo. The next song, the one that you love, with Air Supply.

That was Culture Club with Kama Chameleon. And thanks to Zoe for your call. Very nice to hear from you. She wants to hear another sound. Princess the Kitty Cat does. Meow, meow. There's a little bit of a squeak there, so I hope it didn't scare her off from the front of the radio station. But I try to get it right sometimes. Right. To Graham, Zoe and Princess, enjoy Some Girls with Rodney Vincent.

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Well, those songs was Venus with Bananarama, Man on the Moon with REM. The next song, Feels Like I'm in Love, with Kelly Marie.

That song was A Xanadu with Olivia Newton-John. The next song, Macarena with Los Del Rio.

Yeah, the problem with that CD is we'll have to take that out. Sorry about that. Right. And put another one on. Here we go. Okay, My World with the Bee Gees. When I wind him up. This is all on Triple H 96.5 FM. Have lots of fun, don't we? That's where the CDs don't want to go. Okay, let's go dial this one up. This is a good song anyway. Two there. Right.

Well, those songs were the New England Highway with Adam Brand, Stop Your Fussin' with Tony Childs. The next song is Wishin' and Hopin' with Dusty Springfield.

The time now is 7:07, and at 4 o'clock we have the national radio news. So let's enjoy Always On My Mind with Elvis Presley.

Good afternoon. My name is Susan Thorogood and welcome back to the Rock and Roll Show on Triple H 96.5 FM, the Horsham and District Community Radio. The time now is 7 minutes past four. I go to six and then switch over to the Community Radio Satellite. Well, that song, Make It Easy on Yourself with the Walker Brothers. The next song is Nikita with Elton John.

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Well, that song was What's Forever For with Billy Gilman, I Never Loved You Anyway with The Cause. The next song is Uptown Girl with Westlife.

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Well, those songs, I Want to Know What Love Is with Foreigner, Rock Me Gently with Andy Kim, All I Do with Daryl Braithwaite. The next song is Jesse with Joshua Catterson. Let's enjoy.

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Well, that song was My Life with Billy Joel. LA International Airport with Susan Ray. The next song, When You're in Love with a Beautiful Woman with Dr. Hook.

The time now is 6 minutes to 5, and at 5 o'clock we have the National Radio News. Well, that song, Can't Fight the Moonlight, with Leanne Rimes. The next song is River Deep, Mountain High, with Flamingo.

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The time now is 9 minutes past five. I go to six and then switch over to Community Radio Satellite. Well, that song, Wasn't It Good, with Tina Arena. The next song, House of the Rising Sun, with Jerry and the Pacemakers.

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But the song is Baby I Need Your Loving with Human Nature, Don't You Forget About Me with Enrique Iglesias, Whisper in My Ear with Max Merritt and the Meteors. The next song, Let's Enjoy Bittersweet Symphony with The Verve.

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Were those songs where you've lost that love and feeling with the Righteous Brothers? And we had Hazard with Richard Marx. Now the next song I can see clearly now with Bobby Goldsboro.

The time now is 5 minutes to six, and at 6 o'clock we switch over to the community radio satellite. Anyway, thank you for the pleasure of your company. Hope you have a wonderful week, and I'll catch you on Friday between 3 and 5:30 with Magical Moments. Well, those songs was Eye of the Tiger with Altrian Childs, Luca with Suzanne Vega, and the next song, Our Last Summer with ABBA. Let's enjoy, and bye-bye for now.

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3: Hello and welcome to Let's Talk. My name is Karen Durante. Firstly, I'd like to acknowledge our ancestors and our elders whose shoulders we stand on. I also want to acknowledge traditional owners of the land where you're listening to this broadcast from and acknowledge that Aboriginal and Torres Strait Islander peoples have never ceded their sovereignty. Well, as part of AAA's partnership with the University of Queensland's Indigenous Business Hub, we're going to hear how the Hub and the CBA are working together. From Chartered Accountants Australia, I'm joined by Daniel Robb, who's a relationships manager with Global Member Operations. Welcome to Let's Talk, Daniel.
4: Karen, thank you so much. It's lovely to be here, and thank you so much for the opportunity to have you on here today.
3: Well, look, tell us what, I said the full name, Chartered Accountants Australia, but normally you guys refer to it as CPA?
4: CPA, correct. And it's Certified Practicing Accountants. It gets a bit tricky with the...
3: Oh, certified, sorry, apologies.
4: We're going to talk about Chartered Accountants as well, but I thought so. But no, we are the Certified Practicing Accountants as well. I get tied up on the acronyms, don't worry. It's
3: okay. Well, I stand corrected. So Daniel Robb is here from Certified Accountants Australia. But how many peak bodies are there for accountants in Australia?
4: That is a great question. In Australia, there's probably the two main bodies are CPA Australia and also Chartered Accountants Australia New Zealand. Across the globe, there is something like about 26 or 27 professional bodies. So they are quite numerous as well. Both have a similar focus. So for CPA, for example, a lot of our focus as a professional body, we have 176,000 members. We're a global body, so we have offices all across Australia, New Zealand, all across the world. And our focus, and really what sort of led us to the partnership with UQ, was very much about, because it's about promoting the next generation of accountants, and as we'll probably talk a little bit more about as well, it's very much about encouraging not just accountants generally, younger people, particularly in Indigenous and Torres Strait Islander peoples as well, because it's encouraging them to sort of step into this profession as well.
3: Well, I once shared the story that I thought about being an accountant for a minute, but then I caught what they call the radio bug in this industry. But what does an accountant do? How are they different from, say, just a bookkeeper?
4: Yeah, look, it's a really good question. And this is something that comes up, and probably in all transparency as well, I'm not actually an accountant myself. I probably have a similar story, Karen, as yourself. In a previous life, I used to work in hotel management, hospitality, and it was a lot of fun. But a part of my studies, in my second year, I actually had to study accounting, and I was initially horrified because, probably like many people, I had a perception as to what an accountant was. It's boring. It's something that says there's going to be limits to the role, someone who works in an office. An accountant is... At the heart of an accountant is really a storyteller. The job of an accountant is to take complex financial data, translate that data, and to be able to explain that. So it's about strategic thinking, it's about planning, it's about seeing the bigger picture as well. So it's a very dynamic role, and there is literally no such thing as a typical accountant. You will find accountants everywhere. In my role, I'm a relationship manager with CPA. In my role, I work with a lot in the public sector and state and local government, so chief financial officers, finance directors, people like that, for example. We also work closely with academics, so people like Charlene with the university space, professors, students as well. You'll literally find accountants everywhere as well. So it's a very dynamic role, and it's changing a lot as well as we speak.
3: Changing in what way?
4: The technology is having a huge impact. Probably the biggest, every time that we talk to someone, I was at an event in our office this morning, and it was about leadership, but the topic or the conversation always turns to AI. What is AI going to impact in the accounting profession? Are accountancy jobs still going to exist? And the answer is absolutely yes, because what it means is the skills that are needed to be successful in any business, and the skills that you learn as an accountant, managing money, budgeting, simple things, that's at the heart of it, it's quite sort of simple. It's money management and making the financial literacy piece as well. That will not go anywhere. What it will actually do is free up future finance professionals to be able to focus on that bigger picture stuff. I say the interesting parts of the job, the strategic thinking, the bigger picture, the planning. This is what employers are looking for. So I suppose the short answer, Karen, sorry, is that the AI technology will make, it means that the manual jobs won't need to be done. I use AI a lot, for example, writing emails, just to sort of do, because it saves so much time. Same thing for someone who's an accountant. Actual legwork, balancing debits and credits. They won't need to sit there manually and go through a spreadsheet and take hours and hours to do that. The technology will do that for them. But the critical thinking, being able to question what answers the AI technology is giving them, is so important. And this is what professional bodies like CPA do. It's about teaching these skills.
3: Mm. So ChatGPT and Copilot, not necessarily going to be the accountants of the future.
4: I don't think so. It's very interesting that I always hear accounting is very much a people profession, and that is not going anywhere, because with the rise of the technology, a big consideration for finance professionals, for accountants, for example, is the ethical consideration. And as the technology sort of rises to take on more of the manual operation and things like that, for example, the human element is going to become even more important as well. And I think, and this is where I think there is this correlation, and there's such an opportunity to educate in the Indigenous space as well, because again, that sort of connects with the storytelling and learning as well. And this is why I think it's so important for professional bodies like CPA to support this education piece. And I often get asked, what's my role as a relationship manager? And I say, well, I'm an educator at heart. My job is to, I mean, technically it's a sales role, that's if you pushed me on it, but for me it's more important. It's about educating people and showing the importance of learning and things like that as well. And I've always had the same idea all the way through my career.
3: In my time, I've probably only encountered one Indigenous accountant. How many, do we know how many Aboriginal and Torres Strait Islander people are employed as accountants across the country?
4: It's a really good question. And the short answer is that not enough. I think the statistically, and we were just having a chat about this off air before, statistically, I think of the profession, under 1% of people, accountants identify as Indigenous or Torres Strait Islander. So there is huge work to be done. There is a big gap to be done there as well. For CPA, for example, we, as part of the work on our Reconciliation Action Program, we have an Indigenous advisory group, and we do actually have, there's currently about 10 members who are all Indigenous. So there are, we actually worked with an Indigenous accountant, Paul or Pablo. He has come out with us on a couple of outreach programs. So we went to Palm Island last year, or Holly, our Indigenous Engagement Manager, went out with Paul to Palm Island, and he was run off his feet. He did an amazing job. We were up there, Holly and I were up with Paul recently in Woodjawoodjil in mid-April, and again, they got the same response. So it was a twofold benefit, because we actually had, not only did we have an Indigenous accountant helping the community and helping mob with their getting their money and getting their tax returns done, they could also see that there were opportunities for Indigenous people in that as well. And this is where this partnership with UQ, I think, can help us as well, in building on the work that we've done.
3: Are there barriers that are stopping? People like Paul been able to illustrate what those particular barriers might be that are preventing young Aboriginal and Torres Strait Islander people from entering the profession or studying accounting at university?
4: Yeah, it's a really good question. I think a part of it in some communities, so places like Woodjawoodjil or Barracoon or Mornington Island, for example, very remote communities. Again, the technology is a challenge. There's limitations to access to information and dealing with weather events and things like that, for example, as well. But generally, I think the bigger is just really that education piece. I think just explaining to younger people, and particularly in the Indigenous space, where the roles and opportunities can take them, and something that I've learnt from spending time in the community as well. I think the important message, and this is how we did to probably sort of tailor the message specifically for Indigenous communities, is really the value that they can add in giving back to the community. And I'll give you an example. When we were in Palm Island, Holly was having a chat to someone there who was running their own lawn mowing business. And we were sort of talking about how accountants could help, and his partner was studying bookkeeping, for example. Perfect opportunity, because a lot of these communities, these very remote communities, there's no opportunities within the community. And I think being able to give people those skills, and then also the message that they can actually use those to then support their community as well. We were talking to Mayor Simpson in Cherbourg, and he said it's about empowering. He said we appreciate organisations like CPA coming to the community, helping us and doing things, but more importantly, we want to equip our people with the tools to do that as well. And I think that's a very important message as well, and sort of tailoring it specifically to the cultural considerations. It's a different message that we might sort of give to students studying at University of Queensland, for example. I think we need to, and for me, what I've learned from, again, fairly limited sort of times and a few of these outreach programs, is demonstrating the value of not for yourself, but about how you can then give back to the community. I think that is what will resonate with the Indigenous students coming through.
3: More broadly speaking, is it still a profession that people are drawn to if we're looking at the wider Australian public?
4: I think it is. Yeah, it's CPA Australia. We had our 100. It's our 140th anniversary this year, which again, in the scheme of things, is we're still fairly young. Yep. But I think it's certainly, as a professional body, we're one of the oldest professional bodies of the 26 odd bodies around the world. So it's a big year of celebration for us as well. And we had an event in our Brisbane office on Wednesday evening, and you look around the room, and to different generations, there were people that had been CPAs for 50 years, there were people that were associates, so just sort of starting their journey. And I think, and you just sort of look around, and the incredible people. We have an Indigenous accountant, Josie, who runs an organisation up on the Sunshine Coast. She's also in our Indigenous advisory group, and she's with an organisation called Helimods. And again, she is a young professional, and she's actually been represented in CPA's advertising campaigns as well, because she has done amazing things in her time as an accountant as well. So when I look around the room, and when I sort of look around and talk to different people, there's so many amazing people in the profession, and so many the next generation coming through as well. So people like Josie coming through in the profession, and who can act as role models as well, I think, to promote. And it's a very exciting time. And that's
3: well, I don't want to cause a stir here, but my understanding around, the profession is that it's been the domain of older white men. And I guess, is it fair to say that it is now moving away from that stereotype?
4: Absolutely. And that's a good thing. Traditionally, again, if you just sort of look at our office, and I say with our 140-year history, and we've got storerooms, and there's pictures on the walls and things like this, and they're boards, and you will see the older white gentlemen in suits and bow ties and things like that. We actually had one of our directors with us today, Louise, who again definitely breaks that stereotype as well. Louise is very engaged and very involved and very interested in what we're doing in this space as well. So for CPA, and this is very much what Holly's role is as the Indigenous Engagement Manager, it's not just about ticking boxes. It's not just about... We want to make positive change. And it's going to take time. And it's generational change, but we are seeing the changes. As I said, I look around the room at an event, and I don't just see a room full of older white men. And again, in fairness, I'm an older white man, so I can hopefully say things like that. But it's not just about sort of older white men or a specific type or people in suits or whatever it might be. There's a mix of people as well. We've got incredible, and I think that's seeing the diversity. Our director Louise, CPA has recently introduced what's called a belonging strategy as part of our overall strategy, which incorporates the Reconciliation Action Plan. It incorporates diversity, and it's at every stage, and it's supported from the chairman of the board down. When we actually mentioned this partnership, our chair actually sort of said, he was very interested. This has been discussed at board level as well. They are very supportive of this. They say, how can we help you with this as well? So it's not just about ticking boxes. It's not just about trying to do the right thing. It's really about making cultural change. When I was out with our state manager out in Cherbourg planning the tax clinic, and with a conversation with the CEO, he said, who was an accountant by background as well, and he said, this is going to be generational change. And that's it. That's the thing we're looking for.
3: Well, I do want to talk about the partnership that CPA have with the University of Queensland Indigenous Business Hub, but just one more question, I guess, around the Reconciliation Action Plan. Has the organisation set itself targets?
4: A really good question. I think we are currently it's our second stage of the Innovate Wrap. We did that first one around, and we sort of looked at sort of going to the next model, but we realised that I think there were still things to achieve in that Innovate Wrap, because again, it's not about ticking boxes. It's not about sort of doing it and sort of getting certificates to hang on the wall. It's about that longer term, that generational change, which is what we're aiming to do. No specific targets as such. I mean, it was interesting. Even the quest, we want to, a lot of Holly's focus, a lot of the work that she does, and even with these outreach programs, is about encouraging future generations as well. But we don't have a target. We want to increase it from 0.5% up to 10% or something like that. I don't know. It's a good question, and hopefully I'm not overstepping here, but I don't know if targets are really how it should be working as well. I don't know.
3: Yeah, well, sorry. I guess it's up to individual organisations how they want to embrace reconciliation in their sector. So, I guess there's no right or wrong rule around it.
4: No, it's about increasing empowerment. And I think the results will sort of come through. And it's not about increasing numbers of CPAs. And that, for me, that's the most important thing. We are not doing this, obviously, as an organisation. Yes, we want to grow the organisation. That's what I say. I mean, technically, I'm in the sales, increasing numbers of CPAs. And that, for me, that's the most important thing. We are not doing this, obviously, as an organisation. Yes, we want to grow the organisation. That's what I say. I mean, technically.

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1: 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He's the Relationships Manager, Global Member Operations. Quite a mouthful.
0: A bit of a mouthful. Just Relationship Managers.
1: Relationship Manager.
0: Don't worry about the Global Membership bit.
1: You're not demoting yourself.
0: No. I think that's just on my email.
1: But look, we've been talking about what the CPA is doing in the space of reconciliation and reaching out to Aboriginal and Torres Strait Islander communities. One of the things that you do through your outreach program is the tax clinics you were saying earlier.
0: Yeah.
1: But I'm keen to find out about this partnership that you do have with the University of Indigenous Business Hub.
0: Yeah.
1: And what's the partnership about, and has this been something that's been in the making for a long time?
0: Yeah. Okay, so the partnership with University of Queensland, it came about, in my role as a relationship manager, I work with academia, so I work with University of Queensland, and again, that could be anything from having meetings with the head of the school, with the professors, to doing presentations for the students to talk to them about accounting and the opportunities within accounting. I was meeting with Charlene Leroy-Dyer, who many listeners would know, and Charlene was, we're talking about, we'd been planning to do some work, we'd gone to Palm Island, so I actually partnered up with the First Nations Foundation to do outreach, but CPA is very much interested in looking at building its own outreach program as well. Well, the First Nations Foundation, as other organisations, do tremendous work, but CPA is very, very interested in looking for partners and also looking to sort of build our own program that we can sort of tailor to our sort of area as well. And a conversation came up with Charlene that we had met with Zala and Mayor Simpson at Cherbourg, and we'd floated the idea of doing a tax clinic. And UQ does not have a formal tax clinic as such. So what the idea sort of came about, we had sort of various discussions, and we thought in the first instance we will do take students out to Cherbourg. So we're going to have, I think, 5 students, and we're going to have, I think, a couple of professors as well to supervise the students. And we'll also have, I think we have 3 volunteers. So we actually have our members who are going to volunteer their time, just as our colleague Paul did, who can actually lodge the tax returns. So we're going to be on site in Cherbourg for about 3 days doing a tax clinic. So members of the community will be able to come in, sit down with an accountant and get their taxes done. So sort of simple tax return. While we are in Cherbourg as well, it's also a great opportunity. We are going to meet with the high school. So we're going to get people out to Cherbourg State School and out to Murgon State School as well. And to do, it's not about promoting CPA, it's not about promoting UQ, it's about promoting, again, that word empowerment and educating people as well. So raising the importance of education. So we want to help the community while we're there, but then also give them the tools and sort of plant those seeds as well. And from this conversation and playing the tax clinic, which is about 95% locked in, I think we just need to work out the final logistics, but it's all going ahead in a couple of weeks. We actually have reached a memorandum of understanding, so we've signed that with the Indigenous Business School, and that builds us a platform. So, and that's going to open up a lot of opportunities. So it really, we can build on that. So it's not just about outreach programs, it's about opportunities to then assist with the curriculum. So when it comes to the work that Charlene does through the Indigenous Business School, how can we provide material that can also support and sort of build that? And that comes both ways. We can sort of learn the cultural aspects to get the messaging better across to Indigenous students. How do we sort of talk to them about what accounting looks like? We can sort of that different sort of lens or different focus as well. Different partnership opportunities as well. And so it gives us the framework. And I think this is the beauty of it as well. The tax clinic in Cherbourg is the first step. As we're very excited about it. It's seen it coming together. It's been a long process. I believe Mayor Simpson is very excited. He's again, and both the mayor and Zala, the CEO, are absolutely passionate about the community. I'm always blown away how much they do in the community as well. They're very excited to see it coming together. We're really excited as well. And I think for me, the other benefit of this partnership as well is very much about, it's not us, we're there to help, we're there to educate, we're also there to learn. And for me, this is the other wonderful aspect. So we're going to have these, you know, and Charlene's been working on some cultural capability training, which I've sort of had a bit of a draft sort of snapshot. So the students will, for example, I think

0: Carla has arranged for the team to have a tour of the ration shed, to actually learn the history of Cherbourg community, to learn about the culture. So while we are there to support and assist and help the community, we are also there to learn from the community. And this is what, this is for me, I think this is the most important part. And this is for, it's that, this is how, for us, this is how reconciliation is going to work. And this is how we're going to go back to, for me, this is the target. It's not about numbers. It's about teaching people and learning the next generation, sort of giving them the understanding, and then they can learn, find out more. And this is how we're going to learn to do better together in the future. Mm. Sorry, that was a very long answer. I hope that was okay.
1: Well, the tax clinic, I guess, comes at the right time too, as we head into June 30 and people starting to think about the good old tax return. Of course, you know, being in Queensland, you know, this time we're maybe not trying to have it during State of Origin time as well, because you wonder how many times, particularly, yes, you know, when you've got communities like Cherbourg who have had, you know, people from their community represent Queensland at that level. So an interesting time. Do tell us when the tax clinic date is sorted, please. Yeah. But going back to that MOU, yeah, with the University of Queensland's Indigenous Business Hub, is there opportunity for a research piece around the sector and potentially looking at those barriers?
0: Absolutely, and that's a very big part of it as well. It's about being able to sort of get involved in those sorts of pieces as well. As I said, at CPA, we've got, as I said, over 176,000 members. We've got members who want to support and get involved in this work as well. People that we can reach out to, and it is absolutely about building that research, finding out what are the barriers, what things are blocking Indigenous students from entering the profession, from sort of taking these getting opportunities in these career paths. This partnership allows us to identify those and sort of work towards those. For example, in next month we have a big academic conference called AFANS. That's another acronym, I'm sorry. Holly has been instrumental in arranging an Indigenous special interest group. We had the first one, the event was held up here in Brisbane last year. And we had Kerry Bodle, who again has a very, very strong connection to Cherbourg. She's a professor at Griffith University and again a CPA and a very amazing, so many achievements, I can't even mention them all. Kerry's amazing, but Kerry presented as part of our Indigenous special interest group, and we had professors from UQ speak at that as well, and there was research topics presented, and I was fortunate enough to be in the room as part of this, and I was just blown away. Like some of the areas of research and things like that, there was aspects, I remember, about funeral practices in the Northern Territory, which I won't sort of go into detail, but I'd never come across this before. I was horrified, but again, it's about identifying these sorts of aspects, these sorts of barriers as well. I think this is the opportunity. So I think, and this is formalising this partnership, having this MOU in place, gives us that opportunity. We've always had very strong connections with the university. I said I've worked with Charlene quite a lot as well, but this really sort of formalises us and gives us, when it sort of comes to, because again, as any organisation has different priorities. As I said, we have the support of the board. I say we, not me directly, it's a little bit above my pay grade, but as an organisation, we very much have board support. So we can now go to my manager, manager's manager, literally all the way up to the board and say, look, this is what we want to do. This is the resources we need to achieve it. Here's the structure. Here's who we work with. This is the advantage of having this formalised partnership. It just gives us so many opportunities, I think, and it's very exciting.
1: One of the, in terms of these kind of arrangements, if you like, it's kind of seen as just kind of like a one-way street of knowledge going from a Western perspective and sharing that with Indigenous peoples. But, of course, you yourself have discovered that, you know, Aboriginal and Torres Strait Islander people have knowledge systems that's been built over 65,000 years. So I wonder if it's actually more of a two-way street that accountants or your members are also benefiting from this by having access to First Nations knowledges that they're willing to share.
0: Yeah, absolutely. And that's a great point. And I think I mentioned earlier that, before we came on air, I've been fortunate enough to visit a lot of these communities. Like I said, I've been to Cherbourg sort of fairly recently, Woodjal, Palm Island, many of the communities. And I realise, again, that the more I learn, and sort of the friendships I make, and the talking to people and listening to people, more importantly, the more there is to learn. And for me, I think this is the biggest opportunity that we do have as an organisation. And again, this is a very important part of this partnership, of the things like the Reconciliation Action Plan as well. What we also want to do is to get our members involved as well. As I said, Paul, who's come with us, he's Wiradjuri man. He's come to us to the Palm Island, to Wudjal, and he's done incredible work. I can't sort of praise him highly enough. A lot of what we want to do is to get more of our members involved in this as well. So if anyone sort of is listening, is interested, again, you're welcome to reach out to me. Karen's got my details. I'll pass those on to Holly, because I think this is why I'm so excited about it, because it just gives us so many opportunities. Obviously, people like Charlene is passionate about the work. Holly's passionate about this. And there are people that can provide that. And I feel incredibly fortunate to be part of this partnership as well, because I'm learning so much. And this, I want to give other people this opportunity as well. And I think this is how we take steps forward. This is how we grow together forward as well, is we learn from each other. And I say as well, I mean, I've learned so much from spending time and sort of and having mates in Indigenous communities. There is such an incredible culture, incredible history as well. And I said, I personally want to learn more. And this is the opportunity. This partnership gives us that opportunity. We can sort of work together, research through that. We will achieve, we'll overcome barriers. We will empower people, and everyone's going to be better off. So it's a very much a win-win situation.
1: On that note, Daniel, thank you so much for joining us to talk about the work of the CPA, but also about that new Memorandum of Understanding with the University of Queensland Indigenous Business Hub. And as you said, get in touch with me here if you want Daniel's contact information, particularly if you're wanting to engage with CPA. And also, please do tell us when the Cherbourg Tax Clinic goes ahead.
0: Yes, we've got confirmed dates. So the tax clinic. So I know the show does go to the mob in Cherbourg. So from the 14th to the 16th of July, it will be on, and it'll be at the, I think it's the community hall, I believe. I think so. It'll be, and just sort of come on in. You can either sort of talk to Zala or talk to Mayor Simpson, and we'd love to see you there as well. So definitely sort of come on in and meet my colleagues and our CPAs as well. We're looking very much forward to being there as well. So it's all happening, as they say. And thank you again for the opportunity. So I hope it's been useful for everyone listening. And thank you, Karen. It's been an honour.
1: Be during NAIDOC week, I think, or at least school holidays. So hopefully you might find a budding bee encounter somewhere amongst the young ones.
0: It's school holidays, I think. We tried to be, because Zala said that they're very keen, everyone's very keen to do their taxes pretty much as soon as they can. And I think NAIDOC week's the week before, but it is school holidays. So again, bring in, and we'll be coming, I think we'll also be out at the schools as well. So again, if anyone's interested, Holly will be there. So she's coming up from Sydney to be part of it. Greg, our state manager, will be on site as well. We'll have, three CPAs. We've got a range of people there. We've got the team from Charlotte. Lean will be there from UQ, so there's going to be some incredible people. So if you're in, come and say g'day, have a chat. As I said, we're all pretty approachable, friendly.
1: Well, I'm sure we'll see lots of photos on the council's website too of the tax clinic. So I will follow with interest. And apologies to accountants who might be listening for calling you bean counters, but. Anyway, I'm sure you've all
0: wanted
1: to move.
0: I'm sure they won't
1: be offended. I was just wanting to move away from that term altogether. But thank you again, Daniel.
0: Thank you so much. It's been a pleasure. Appreciate it.
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1: Hello and welcome to Let's Talk for another week. I am Karen Durante. Firstly, I'd like to acknowledge our ancestors and our elders whose shoulders we stand on. I also want to acknowledge traditional owners of the land where you're listening to this broadcast from, and acknowledge that Aboriginal and Torres Strait Islander peoples have never ceded their sovereignty. Now, each week, of course, we bring you a First Nations business story in partnership with the Indigenous Business Hub of UQ. And with me today to share her business story is founder and director of First Nations startup, Sinead Singh. Hey, Sinead, how are you?
3: Good. How are you, Karen?
1: Yeah, not too bad. Firstly, tell us your mob.
3: Yeah, so I'm Radri Nyampa, and I was born on Ngunnawal country but spent most of my life on Bundjalung country and Yugamay country on the Gold Coast.
1: Yep.
3: So, yeah, and now back on Bundjalung country in Northern Rivers.
1: I was going to ask you about, you know, tell us about your early life. What was it like growing up as a kid on the... Well, yeah, how much time did you spend in Queanbeyan before the family moved north?
3: Yeah, so I was there from, I think, till the time I was eight. So, yeah, I was born in Queanbeyan, born in the old hospital before it was blown up. But, yeah, so spent a lot of time in Canberra, and luckily for me, I had a lot of family around me in that community, and also my grandmother, who was instrumental in the early days of the Aboriginal Tent Embassy. So I spent a lot of time there, and I come from a very, like, political family, I guess. So... yeah, it was just one of those things where we were always at the Aboriginal Tent Embassy, and, you know, my mum was very, very well known in the community as well for, I guess, what she spoke about and what she believed in. And, yeah, had a couple of run-ins with Hanson herself back in the day, so very much, you know, involved in that world.
1: Look, you have to tell me who your mum is, because, you know, it's not coming to me mentally just yet. Must be just because it's that time of the morning.
3: Yeah,
1: Monday-itis.
3: Yeah, no, my mother, her name's Narelle Urquhart. She's a proud Wiradjuri woman. And, yeah, she made the news a couple of times for badgering a couple of politicians. So, and she was a really well-known artist and taught language in the area that I grew up in, so in Queanbeyan and also across Canberra. And, yeah, just I also just want to pay my respects to everything that she's done for us as well, because, yeah, she's been an amazing leader for our community.
1: Well, so you've grown up with a staunch mum. You've been exposed to, I guess, the black political movement, if you like. Were you still exposed to that when the family moved to the Gold Coast?
3: Yeah, we were. So my mother also had, she had a son, so my baby brother, to Dennis Walker. So very much, you know, grew up around another very political family. And I guess for me, we always had that knowledge of, you know, a lot of the big movements that had taken place, you know, in this country. And my grandmother being part of the Stolen Generation, and my own mother heavily impacted by it herself. And, you know, my mum, she's only 55 this year. So I guess for us, we always had to have a deep understanding of the political climate and where we come from. That was definitely a big driver as well in, I guess, why my mum, you know, started her own businesses, why she wanted to become a really well-known artist as well, and why she wanted to make impact through storytelling and also making sure that, you know, we kept our culture strong within our family. So very much come from that world as well. And then obviously my grandmother, Iris Clayton, you know, she was a big part of the the Indigenous community in Canberra. So I guess for me that was instrumental as well in, you know, when I started my career at Defence, like going back there as an adult, straight away I was welcomed back into that community because, you know, she was a big part of the Aboriginal medical services there, of AATSIS, of the Aboriginal Tent Embassy. So it is really important for us to have legacy and also be identified, you know, in the places that we have historically or, you know, due to forced removal called home. So that's been a really big thing for me in my life, I guess, remembering where I come from.
1: And your grandmother, that's where the Wiradjuri line comes from?
3: Yeah, so my dad's Wiradjuri Nyampa from Cobar, and then my mother's Wiradjuri, and we also have a Bundjalung connection through my mother. But obviously forced removal, like, that's one side that we've, you know, obviously struggled to find more information on. But luckily, you know, we're surrounded by Bundjalung mob that we call family now in Northern Rivers, which we're really, really, you know, we've always just been really grateful for that community. And, yeah, so she's also a Wiradjuri, and so is my dad. So probably related to majority of the Wiradjuri mob out there, to be honest.
1: Well, just hearing about what your mum did, I just want to know what you wanted to do as you were growing up. I mean, we have dreams about being all sorts of things. So did you have a clear I guess, memory of what you wanted to grow up to be?
3: It's so funny, my mum, because I always had a mouth on me, she, and I could argue from the time I was three, she said, like, I could argue my way out of anything. And I guess she always thought that I would make a great politician. But it's so funny, when I was 16, my grandmother, I was actually studying international relations at the time at university, and 5 days before my grandmother passed, she rang me and said that she felt like she didn't believe that I should be anywhere near parliament or government, that that was actually not where I could make a change and where my political voice should be used. So she was very influential, even though it was quite daunting, because I felt like everything I was doing was for my mother, and I thought inadvertently it was also for the legacy of my grandmother. But to hear her be like, oh, you know, don't go anywhere near them. You're not going to make a dent, I guess, or an impact in the long term, because the system was never made for us. So for me, I had a bit of a crisis, and I had to take, I think, like 6 months off university and really look at what I wanted to do. And at the time, I was still quite young. I was in my teens, so late teens. So for me, I had to make a decision on, I guess, what kind of impact I wanted to have over our people, and also how I was going to do that. So leveraging what I already knew, the limited amount of information, because I'm still quite young, you know, what was going to be the greatest impact for our people, but also what I could do with, I guess, the knowledge that I was most passionate about. You know, someone with undiagnosed ADHD, I guess we have to be really, really committed to what we're obsessed with, and we have to, you know, maintain that passion. So for me, it was a long time before I came into, you know, business, and it was actually through university. So went back to university. I ended up getting accepted into Bond University, started my bachelor's degree, was completing international relations, and I think it was like my last semester, I opted in for entrepreneurship. And mind you, because of my nan saying, you know, get out of this system, I was always torn, and I never really liked any of my political subjects, even global studies and, you know, all those things. I just didn't really have a passion for it, international law, whatever. So I had to really think about what I actually wanted, and I opted in for like one of the electives, and it was entrepreneurship. And when I was in entrepreneurship, I just realized I was really good at business, and I ended up topping the class, and just, you know, knowing that I could, I guess, you know, have quite an innovative mind in business. I think I just, in that very short amount of time, decided that there would come a day where I wanted my own business or businesses.
1: Yeah.
3: And that's kind of where it started. It actually started through my education and through my mother.
1: That seed,
3: yes,
1: was planted.
3: Yeah.
1: But you went the long way around it, because you did have a few jobs in between, I think, or yeah, maybe it was at one of those jobs where you did start your own business, because you worked, yeah, in the Department of Education.
3: Yes.
1: There was Department of Defence, which you already mentioned.
3: Yeah.
1: And, of course, you know, Indigenous Business Australia,
3: mm-hmm,
1: and Indigenous X.
3: Yeah.
1: So quite a few places that you have worked. Where were you when you decided, okay, this is it, I'm going to start up my own business?
3: Yeah, so it's funny, I already had a social media page, and I was working for Department of Defence, and I was at a bit of a crisis, so I had an opportunity to come in and create my own cafe, essentially, through some friends, through business friends. And at the time, I had started jumping, you know, into the next position out of my graduate program. So at Defence, or out of the graduate program, sorry. And I don't know, I just wasn't really fulfilled with what I was doing. I was still doing a lot of social media, and my friends would see the smoothie bowls on my page from Defence, and they were like, can you please bring some in? Like, we want to try your bowls. And, you know, they fell in love with the bowls. So then my entire building at Defence in Reed, which was across from where I worked, I would have people in my building asking if they can come pick up these smoothie bowls, because I was tagging the location. And then out of nowhere, I started like delivering smoothie bowls on weekends. I don't really know how that happened, but we just had a lot of people raving about it. And then a friend, you know, that was a public servant but had her own bar, was like, oh, there's a cafe space, like, you can come into it and start your own start your own cafe, essentially. Like, we really love what you're doing and we believe that this product is, your products are amazing. So let's get it in front of people. So we did that and we had huge success. I think the first day that we opened, you know, we were only open for 4 hours just to kind of open and soft launch. We had over 300 people kind of walk in the doors and purchase these bowls, and we weren't, at the time, we weren't selling anything else. It was literally just, I think we had 4 or 5 stock standard super bowls that we were selling, and we knew which ones were the most popular. So we just kind of created a system where we could kind of smash out a lot of bowls in a very quick amount of time, because we love smoothie bowls so much on the Gold Coast, they're everywhere. We would watch the systems and also the processes at businesses that we would go to every day, you know, before I lived in Canberra, to be like, okay, this is actually the better ones, or these are the ones that operate, you know, at a faster rate with coffee and food or smoothie bowls, or, you know, looking at their products, looking at their ingredients, asking them what they're actually putting in their bowls, making sure that it was nutritious and not full of sugar. We were already doing that research. We were, like, back in the day, me and my sisters were like little health nuts, I guess. So it was quite easy for us to know what the consumer that actually looks into their own health wants in Canberra, and everyone's a cyclist there, right? So we had families cycling on weekends coming and, you know, purchasing the bowls.
1: Yeah. So, yes, you know, you understood that you were looking at other businesses for their processes, obviously, to innovate on your side of business, but I guess that's where you probably also saw the power of social media for to get your products out there to a wider marketplace. And visually, I mean, everybody likes taking photos of their food. You know, so I think sometimes that's the only reason why people have social media accounts. So, yeah, were they the kind of lessons that you learnt in running your Super Bowls?
3: Yeah, definitely. So social media is everything, and the way you present is everything. Sorry, that's my heel. The way you present is also everything. And I think that that was something that we learnt early on. So luckily, I come from, like, a family, I guess, where my mother was always very concerned with how her daughters looked. So, you know, always present well, make sure that, you know, you're polite to people and, you know, just basic manners, I guess. But how you present yourself was a really big thing. So when it came to a business, we kind of knew who the audience was, or the target audience was, and who we, you know, were selling to when it came to smoothie bowls and food. It was the, you know, the healthy people, the healthy lifestyle people, the people that love hot weather, which is shocking because we had the, we launched the business in Canberra and it did really well in cold Canberra selling smoothie bowls. But for us, the social media and marketing, that came naturally. We were at an age where, you know, you could be an influencer with, you know, 8,000 to 10,000 followers, whereas now it takes, you know, over 100,000. It was a very, very different time. And also people, it wasn't as, I guess, flooded, you know, especially with food accounts and things like that, and people that have, you know, amazing content now. So I think for us, because we were on the front end of, you know, food presentation and things that are just like very aesthetically pleasing and healthy, we just had a lot of followers and a lot of people kind of jump on board and support us, and companies sending us products, you know, contracting us to add their ingredients or their proteins or, you know, their particular toppings and granolas onto the bowls, and also blogs. So creating, you know, articles and also recipes for magazines and things like that. So it was quite easy for us to kind of see where the gaps were in the market or where we could add value. But also, I remember my mum teaching me from quite a young age, like, when it comes to anything, you know, on earth, there is nothing new under the sun that we haven't seen before. So the biggest thing for me was learning how to innovate the spaces that I was in, because everyone was already selling smoothie bowls.
1: Yeah.
3: So I was like, okay, what's going to be your 5 to 10% difference?
1: Yeah.
3: Like, aim for 10% difference. Is it just that you're going to be better on time? Or, you know, is it that, you know, you're going to have more healthy organic ingredients and still be able to meet the cost of your competitors, you know, for the customer? Like, it was always asking questions, what was going to be that 10% difference in every single business that we've had that's been, you know, a success. That's something that we always consider and really look at.
1: As a First Nations woman, did you look at potentially you know, adding native bush foods to your Super Bowls?
3: Yeah, so when we were relocating, when we were looking at relocating back to the Gold Coast, so or coming back home to the Gold Coast, because I actually won a job with Indigenous Business Australia, and I had to give up the cafe and move back home. And then after that, I ended up pregnant, and then after that, yeah, other things happened. And I think that for me, I guess I really wanted to incorporate, obviously, like, cultural aspects into the business that were genuine. And for me at the time, I didn't know enough about the native food industry or that space itself. So for me, I always knew to educate myself in ways that were going to be relevant and also beneficial to the Indigenous business economy. And also, if people were already doing it, then support them instead. So what happened was after I fell pregnant, I ended up, when my son was only a few weeks old, starting a consulting business called First Nation Startup. And it was an eye-opener, because I ended up supporting, you know, a few native food businesses, and ended up delivering now in the last couple of years or few years, native bush food business accelerators. For majority of it is really for First Nations women in business. So for me, it's taken me this long just to learn, you know, the basic in and outs, I guess, of the native bush food industry, but also, you know, the amazing businesses that are already out there, that instead of me kind of doing that incorporation into my business model, I can actually help people take what I know from the commercialization of something like a smoothie bowl and actually hand it to an Indigenous business that has that experience in the native bush food space. And I think that's something that we've always been really, we try to be really honest about. It's that we don't want to step into industries where we know that there's subject matter experts already existing within that space. We want to give them that. We'd prefer to hand them the whole business model and be like, run with this or whatever it is, because you can commercialize and you can operationalize and you already know what works in that space. And that's what we would prefer to give in a way to, I guess, you know, our clients and the businesses we work with.
1: Hmm. So what's happened with, I think it was called Needs Super Bowls?
3: Yeah.
1: So did you transfer it to somebody else, or what happened?
3: No, we're actually, it's funny you bring this up, because we've actually been approached by someone in our local community. So we've always wanted to make sure that it was local, like Northern Rivers to the Gold Coast. We've been approached to purchase a cafe and reopen it. So this has been a long time in the making, and we've really wanted to purchase off of an existing Indigenous business that wanted to exit. So do that acquisition appropriately and kind of enter into that space with a food business. And I was actually just saying to someone here at AAA, my biggest issue is that I don't want to actually run the cafe. I don't want to do any of that. I would love to get somebody in, like, you know, a young one that, you know, maybe has some management expertise, you know, when it comes to running cafes and things like that, and actually acquire a business again and or, you know, help somebody get out of something that they might not want to be in, purchase a cafe and run it again. So it's actually up in the air at the minute, because it is a very big thing to
1: take,
3: you know,
1: on.
3: Yeah, because it's, even though we've had this legacy business that's been there, the real issue is when you come back into it, if you've had a 7-year gap between your last cafe and this, it's the equivalent of having a startup, and everything's changed. Every year, the business economy and also the particular sector or industry that you're in can have a dramatic change. So I think, and even the processes around, even I guess the policies and regulations can also have a big change across the Australian food industry. So for us, it was always about So for us, it was always making sure that it wasn't more work than what we could kind of handle. And that was always a big thing for me that I had to consider. There's been heaps of times where I've had to scale back a lot of opportunities. We get offered business partnerships all the time, and it's taken me just becoming older and more mature to be like, actually, as amazing as that opportunity is, I don't want to take it. So I'm actually at a crossroad with my baby, my first business, whether or not I kind of revive it back to life, because it'll be a whole new venture, and people really need to take that into consideration and the capital that goes into things like cafes and businesses.
1: You disclosed earlier that you had ADHD. ADHD.
3: Yeah.
1: Does that sort of make you want to do more... I don't know.
3: Yeah.
1: It does.
3: It does. Like I was just in Sydney, and I think I was meant to be there for like three very specific things, and I think I ended up doing 20 things, like from Monday to Friday, be it with business clients, other events, like other interviews. Like it just kind of spiraled into this big thing. And I think that's the other thing as well. We are ride or die kind of people.
1: Yeah.
3: And I think that's why we love the risk of business. Like, we're in it, whether or not it's a 50-50 chance of it, you know, succeeding. And I think that's why you'll see a lot of entrepreneurs. They're typically, you know, more gifted, or I guess their minds work in a very, very different way. And it's because the ability to pivot is so necessary. And that's why you'll see them kind of jump from venture to venture, or you'll see them one day they're running something in particular and then they're like, you know what, I dropped that. And a lot of the time it's because intuition, like we see that there's no opportunities in it, or we see that the person that has kind of offered these opportunities are not, they're just not trustworthy people. And I think that's the other thing too. ADHD has been a bit of a protective mechanism for me, because it has in the long run ended up protecting me from people that weren't actually there for me. And yeah. I think a lot of First Nations women in business that I know that also have ADHD, I know for a fact it has been their superpower and kind of helped them grow. But sometimes it takes us to get to a little bit more of a mature age, or, you know, go through something quite hectic and come at the other end.
1: But good ways too. I mean, sometimes we just don't know when to say no.
3: Literally, yeah. Mm. That's it. Like, I think too, there is a lot of pressure. So in the, I guess, across the Indigenous business economy as a whole, there is a lot of pressure for women to always, you know, well, I'm talking specifically now about Aboriginal and Torres Strait Islander women. There is a pressure for us to perform. And a lot of the time, like even when I see and when I've been involved in female founder panels that are, you know, for non-Indigenous women and things like that, what I've come to discover is, like, for us, if non-Indigenous female founders, you know, have to work twice as hard to be in the rooms that men are in, then us as black women in our own country, we're working 3 to 4 times harder than anybody else to be in these rooms and, you know, to be respected in business. And it does. It takes a toll sometimes on you mentally. And I think that that's one thing as well. We don't like to say no. So a lot of things that are not taken into consideration a lot of the time is that we also have a more cultural load typically than, you know, the man sitting next to us in the boardroom. And on top of that, you know, we're probably raising our nieces and nephews in the home. They don't know that. They don't see that. On top of that, we're trying to scale a business because we're all naturally a social enterprise. So we want the best for our people. So our intergenerational wealth, or just building wealth to begin with for ourselves and our own households, it's because it has a direct impact on the community around us and that have, you know, supported us. And that's always in the back of our mind. So I guess for me, a big thing was like learning what the priorities need to be for me and who I actually want to prioritize in my life if I want to set out and also make sure that I can execute the vision and the goals that I have for my businesses and for my family first and foremost. And yeah, looking at what, you know, if you could, I always say to people, you write a list of 10 things that you want, 10 goals, big things that you want in your life. Find the one that if you could snap your fingers right now, you want, like if you could snap your fingers and wake up and it's there in front of you, what is it? And then write down a 10-step process for how to get there. And it's so crazy. A lot of women, they kind of get to, not like wake up to themselves, but kind of realize that it is as simple as just actually having some type of pathway and some type of way forward to see what they actually do want, so that they actually can say no in the long run to opportunities. And coming back to that is really important as well. You know, when it comes to women in business, we have children to raise, we have families that we support, we have young brothers and sisters that we back. Like, we don't really have time for, you know, the fluff is what I call it, the fluffy yeah. things, the gammon opportunities. You know, we can vet that. And we also have this gut instinct that we call it. So, you know, intuition, whatever you want to call it. And I think it's really as simple as using that.
1: Just to let you in know, 30 minutes ago, Sinead was saying to me, what are we going to talk about? She was like, well, guess what?
3: Yeah.
1: Hey, we're going to take a break and come back. You're listening to Let's Talk here on Triple A Murray Country, broadcast throughout the nation on the National Indigenous Radio Service and on iHeartRadio and the Community Radio Plus app. We're just everywhere. But Sinead, I was going to say Sinead O'Connor, hey. how you go, or how I go. Sinead Singh, who is the founder and director of First Nations Startup. You'll find her on Google. Just look up First Nations Startup. Does a lot of things. You just finished, or are you in the middle of an accelerator program right now?
3: Yeah, so we've actually had to postpone that one because I have another business partner as well that she's just gotten back from overseas. So we're just trying to navigate some of the other contracts and bits of work we've got on, and then we have to relaunch it. So yeah, but stand by. That'll be a bigger accelerator intake than what we've had before. So looking forward to it.
1: Awesome. Lovely to catch up with you.
3: Thanks.
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6: Hello, I'm Alyssa Delfs. An inquiry into Aboriginal and Torres Strait Islander affairs today has heard that racism increased following the failed voice referendum. Managing Director of National Indigenous Times, Rhys Harley, told the Joint Standing Committee that racist, abusive and threatening comments were left by members of the public on the platform daily. Mr. Harley says the comments followed a pattern.
7: It's heaviest when we report on Australia Day, on the stolen generations, on Indigenous languages and dual naming, or when a person is interviewed and they're fair-skinned. Commenters deny people's Aboriginality. They demand to know percentages. On some stories, the racism outnumbers every other kind of comment.
6: And the First Nations support line is 13 Yarn. Call 139276. More than 2 years after Molly Ticehurst was murdered, her loved ones are still waiting for justice. Miss Ticehurst was just 28 years old when she was found dead in her home in Forbes in central west New South Wales in April 2024. After 18 months of repeated adjournments in the case, Miss Ticehurst's ex-boyfriend Daniel Billings pleaded guilty to her domestic violence murder at Forbes local court last November. Billings was due to be sentenced in June this year, but the case was delayed again in May after evidence from a defence expert that found Billings had a depressive illness at the time of the murder. Today, sentencing was brought forward a few days to September 3 and 4 to allow the Crown more time to investigate the claim. And if you or someone you know is in need of help, call Lifeline at 13 11 14. The legacy of pioneering pathologist Richard Scolia has been remembered today. The 2024 Australian of the Year saved thousands of lives through groundbreaking melanoma research. At a state memorial today, he was remembered by the Prime Minister, the New South Wales Premier and the Governor General. His three children, Matthew, Emily and Lucy, also shared fond memories of their father with a crowd of almost 1,500 people.
8: Our dad achieved a lot of amazing things in his life, from his countless professional successes to competing in triathlon and multi-sport at an international level. But somehow he still always said we were his greatest achievement. We're not sure how true this is. We can't really compete with being awarded Australian of the Year, but we treasure every moment we spent with dad.
6: The first cargo flight has touched down at Western Sydney International Airport. The new domestic cargo precinct is set to formally open from July 26, with passenger aircraft to commence operations in October. And the southeast of Australia will see cold and wintry conditions tomorrow, while dry weather is on the forecast for the rest of the country. The Bureau of Meteorology's Dean Naramore says conditions will be cool in Victoria.
9: Cold, wet and windy one through much of southern and mountain Victoria on Tuesday as this final trough system sweeps across southern areas. Winds will be gusty, particularly through our elevated areas. We're likely to see widespread snow once again through our alpine resorts, and maybe some damaging winds up there as well. Could also see some pretty big tides as well, particularly on the high tide in the early morning hours. So watch out for that, particularly through eastern parts of Victoria.
6: And in sport, in NBL, American wing Nate Hinton has joined the Brisbane Bullets under new coach Will Weaver in a bid to end their playoffs drought. Hinton has signed a one-season deal with the Bullets and brings a wealth of international experience after NBA stings with Dallas, Indiana and Houston. In his most recent NBA G League season, the 27-year-old averaged 18 points, 7.6 rebounds and 3.2 assists.
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12: This is Our Voices, and I wish to acknowledge the traditional owners of the land on which we work and live. I wish to acknowledge elders past and present and thank them for their contributions to our communities. And I'd like to thank them for their strength and courage in keeping the culture alive. Our Voices wishes to advise that the thoughts and opinions expressed on the program do not represent the thoughts and opinions of 6DBY or of our broadcast partners.

Because we still live in a time when the color of a person's skin can still be the sole cause of the trouble that person lands in. Because we still have fools with very loud voices who confuse living culture with lifestyle choices.

0: Kiawaja. You're now listening to Our Voices with me, Jody Ryder. 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Today on the program, I am playing the interview I had. I had a bit of a yarn with the ladies from Seed, Yisa and Naraya, talking about the latest campaign that they are doing and a recent film that they showed in Derby, which they are taking around throughout the Kimberley at the moment. They shared a bit about that and what's so important. So that's what's going to be on the program today. If you have anything you would like to ask or add to that conversation, you can jump on the Facebook page at 6DBY Logarty Radio. And, the show, it's all about, protecting the Kimberley from fracking. So that's what the ladies were talking about on the interview today. So I am going to jump straight into that. It is broken up into four parts. So, be aware. And I'll catch you guys in a moment to point out some things along the way. But here's the interview with Yisa and Raya. You're listening to Our Voices with me, Jody Ryder. And in the studio with me right now, I have Yisa and Raya. How are the two of you doing today?
1: Very well, thanks, Jody.
2: Yeah, I'm good. Good to be back, in the Kimberleys. I'm living in Pilbara with my family, with my mother's side connection.
0: Yeah, and that's going to cue me on getting the two of you to just let everybody exactly know where you're from and who's your mob.
2: I'm from Bijirenga. I've been living there in Garajari country with my family. But my mum's connection is Pilbara, the Mardo tribe, Western Desert mob. And also the Mangala on my mum's dad's side, just next door to Garajari, also next door to Mardo and Nyigana Walmajari and Joralin tribe.
0: Yisa?
1: Okay, so I'm a Jugun woman living and working on Jugun country, but through my father, my family connections are with the Nyigana people, the Gija people, and also the Garajari people, which is south. So it's my paternal line, So I've got a lot of family around,
0: Yeah, now the two of you are involved with the Seed Mob. For people that are listening and not sure what that is, you guys are like the Youth Environmental Protection Campaign Group. You do a lot of, campaigning here in the Kimberleys. You're doing a lot of that at the moment. But I want to start by talking about film night that you recently had, talking about, stopping fracking in the Kimberley and protecting country. Can you share a little bit about what that film was about and what it raised?
1: Yes, so Seed Mob, we get behind campaigns to protect country and fight for climate justice. So we're based all around Australia. So I'm based in Broome. So I decided to do a trip just to share more information about the proposed fracking project that's happening in the West Kimberley. So I invited Naraya along. She's been part of the Frack Free Kimberley campaign for many years, even before I started with Seed. So we're doing a bit of a road trip. So we did a film night last night at the Dasa Dining Hall. That was pretty good. The people that did attend, they were quite moved, weren't they? Like Naraya even observed people just being physically moved by what they saw on the films. Quite powerful. What do you think, Naraya?
2: Yeah, I think fighting giants with me, my family, through Environs Kimberley is a very powerful documentary of, bit about our culture, but also a whole lot of our home, the Kimberleys. Like, it's so precious to us. The different tribes, the plants, animal, bush medicine. Like, we're all connected, and we're working with Seed now, got invited to, talk and share a bit of knowledge of what fracking is. But also share our knowledge of, our cultural connections to land, water, and people. Like, it's so important to us, you know, water connects us all.
1: And if people know the importance of, protecting country and what's actually at stake, they would get behind this campaign.
0: Yeah, and talking about water connects all, that is, you know, very important, and that's a true statement. And I love the fact that you're actually wearing a shirt at the moment, Yusa, that says water connects us all. And here in the Kimberley, water is a very, I guess you say, rare resource and an important resource. So when we're talking about protecting country, protecting our water source is important, and anything that could damage that is, you know, a very high risk.
1: High risk and irreversible.
2: Especially the damage to water, you know. Like Dr. Anne Paulina said, like, water is a source and it's also a life. It should be a being. Like, we have to, like, we have animal beings, spirit beings, human beings. And water is a being too. It's life. You know, it should be protected, because in my Mardu side, the name for the river, the Fitzroy River and the Canning Basin, is the Maruara, on top and underneath. It's not the Canning Basin. It's called the Maruara. And they have a lot of stories, you know. I come from a line where I have the last Bujumen from my Mardu side, who first seen a white gadia, white fella, in 1965. And also in 1976-75, they walked into Bijirenga. We have these last elders that hold the old Jugurba story that connects the Kimberley and Pilbara with the song lines from the sky, from on top of the land and underneath. And, you know, like, we need more young people. We need these movies, these documentaries, Fighting Giants, and the Kimberley voices, you know, out more in our community so our young people can rise up. We need to tell them who we are. We are the oldest continuing culture. We didn't label us that. Scientists and other people outside our culture label us that. And we must, you know, take a big step to look after, you know, we say Mother Earth. And all First Nations people around the country or around the world, like, it is a mother that provides. And our mother that's provide, like, part of her is where we come from, like, no matter who we are as human beings. But it's so special and so unique of how the Kimberley provide for us. Yeah. We have connections to our stories, our cultural, our paintings, beautiful paintings here, and, you know, our connection to spiritual world, physical world, and also inside our heart and our minds. Because without this, it's going to kill us. It's going to kill our people. Before it kills our people, it's killing us in our spirit, because you're cutting out a water source that provides for everybody.
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0: And you know, you're talking about stuff in the ground, and you know, our mob always talk about, you know, if it's on the ground, you're talking about the Matawarra above and below, is what those, what it's called. But then you know, there are stories that a lot of our mob would say, if it's something that's deep within the ground, it's where it's supposed to stay, so we can't touch it. You know, and that's something that's really important, because I think a lot of our mob understood, if you bring this stuff up, it's going to do a lot of damage. So, you know, and you talk about scientists labelled us. You know, I often think that science needs to catch up to our knowledge, because that's a lot of our cultural knowledge is based in science, based in nature, and I think science needs to catch up and fully understand what we're talking about when we talk about this stuff.
1: Or it's not validated until the scientist says that's
0: exactly
1: correct. But we've got ancient knowledge that's tried and tested.
0: Yeah, because like
1: my for millennia.
0: My dad's Baba Jaru from the East Kimberleys, and you just made me think of the Wolf Creek crater. Now, there's a Dreamtime story about how that happened, how it was created. Scientists didn't believe it until they tested it and said, oh, yeah, meteor fell from the sky. And, you know, mob was, and I'm thinking, yeah, well, mob was saying in the Dreamtime story that the fireball fell from the sky and created it. So it's like science needs to catch up to our knowledge. So that's very important. And, you know, we're talking about the fact that resources is, you know, could be a rare thing here in the Kimberleys. Kimberley, even, you know, as beautiful as it is, as strong as it is, it is still quite fragile. You damage something in the ecosystem, it has a ripple effect and damages other things. So, you know, when mob are looking at, you know, if we do this, it damages that. We as, you know, First Nation people, we know that you have to look at things holistically. We look at the bigger picture. And I think this is something we need to educate governments and non-Indigenous people to look at. They have to look at the full picture. So, you know, how do we educate them that if they damage one thing, it's going to damage everything else?
1: I think that's where we have the First Nations voices. Like, we've got a lot of allies fighting against this proposed fracking project. You know, Narai and I, we were lucky enough to be in Perth last year in September, and I know, Jody, you interviewed me straight after that protest, but it was so powerful. There were a lot of people there, you know, fighting to protect the bilbies and the water and calling for a ban on fracking. But we also need the First Nations voices, like Narai just shared about her connection to country and how, you know, it's very integral. There's a lot of, you know, intersectionalities, and it's just a lot. So to hear from First Nations voices, I think that's where we're needing to go, and that's what we're hoping this trip is about. We want to inspire people to stand up and step up and share their concerns and ask the questions. And
0: you guys are travelling throughout the Kimberley, educating people, getting to explain what's going on, getting them to, you know, understand and maybe have their thoughts and opinions put forward as well.
1: Yes.
0: And, you know, we're talking about water, and apparently you guys are going to Pandanus Park. Now, I believe there was an article talking about Pandanus and the fact that the water is contaminated there. They still have a lot of issues. That is something that they've been having issues with a long time.
1: There's so many articles that they've written over the 20-year span, and nothing's changed.
0: Yeah, and this
1: they're
0: really
1: still
0: does
1: fighting
0: affect,
1: to.
0: Yeah, it does affect
1: nitrate
0: a lot of things.
1: In their water.
0: So, you know, there is that effect, and it does take a long time. You know,

0: once you damage the water, it never comes back to what it used to be. So
1: yeah, it's just crazy that we're fighting to keep our river clean, and you've got an Aboriginal community less than 2 hours down the road
2: struggling for fresh water,
1: already struggling. Yeah,
3: and this 2 minutes walk to the main river source, the other end of the Murrawarra, reach out. You know, like where if that community is affected, then we might say, well, the river might be too. So we're not. You know, quite too sure about that, because I feel sometimes people want to keep a blind eye or put a blind eye on our little small communities.
1: Yeah, they don't get
3: exposure.
1: And it slows down the progression. They're still, after 20 years, they're still fighting for clean water.
0: Yeah, and I think I was reading some of the comments on this article, and it seems like a lot of the non-Indigenous people aren't fully aware of what's going on out there. And there was even one comment saying that, you know, the mob out there don't want to actually work for anything. They just want the water to come out to them. And I'm like, that's not the point. They're missing the point.
1: No,
0: something's happened to the water there.
1: Basic
0: they
1: human
0: they
1: rights,
0: don't
1: isn't
0: have
1: it?
0: Access to clean water. That's actually a very racist comment.
1: Yeah,
0: this person doesn't
1: human
0: fully
1: rights.
0: Understand what's going on in that community. So, you know, it's those kind of attitudes as well that we're fighting with is, you know, there's so many things that us as First Nation mob are fighting against.
1: That's why they say, Jody, climate justice is social justice. We're just fighting.
0: Exactly. Now, I want to go back to, you know, talking about the Dreamtime stories and stuff. In a lot of our Dreamtime stories, when you actually hear, you know, when you start to understand what the story is trying to tell you, it's telling you you need to protect country, you need to look after this, you need to do this to make sure that everything is going to be okay, so everyone will be, you know, well and you know, healthy in country. So, you know, is that something we should look at as well, is starting to share some of these Dreamtime stories about protecting country?
1: I think I've seen some of those stories with the documentaries that the Riverkeepers Council has produced. Yeah, there's a lot on their website.
0: Yeah.
3: And I think, like, you know, reminding ourselves of who we are, we belong to this country. And there was a saying that, you know, the country also connects with us. And of course, for a reason, and we had a balance with our people, the kinship between people, tribes, and also spirit beings and animals, you know, kolam jaring, just your totem. And, you know, that's important in our culture. That's who we are. And like many, many old people, especially in the Kimberley and the Pilbara, we have a few left who holds the old Dreamtime stories, you know, who are Bushmen born. I'm always saying this now lately because after they're gone, we have the mission born. And after that, we have us, the younger generation, who are born in hospitals. So looking back to keep moving forward. And it depends on each tribe and I guess elders on what we hear from our old people, what we can share, if it's safe to share. And if it's safe to share to protect country and our people and the animals. If our animals could speak, they would speak. If the mountains and the rivers and the trees would speak, they would speak.
0: So that's why we have to speak for them.
3: Yes, definitely.
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0: like I said, you know, mother, you know, the earth is, land is our mother, so that means that the animals and everything in it are our family. Mm-hmm. So we need to speak for them because they can't speak for themselves. Now, you ladies have been, you know, you're here in Derby sharing the film. Where else have you been, and where else are you going throughout the Kimberley?
1: Oh, so it's a week-long road trip, so Narai and I, the film night in Derby, and then tomorrow we'll head off to Pandanus Park for another workshop with the ladies out there, a bit of jewellery making. Jodie, just quickly, last year I got to take three young ladies from Pandanus Park down to Perth. We went to Dwelling Up. We attended a seed youth summit, and from that they were like, we'd love to be able to learn how to make earrings, and, you know, we might be able to generate an income where we can, you know, put back to our community. And so, yeah, we'll be doing some earring making. Narai is an artist also, and I've also brought along some earrings just to show the girls. But then we'll head off to back to Broome, but then off to Bidjedanga. But I'll let Narai share a bit about that because that's actually her community.
2: Yeah. We're going to Bidji, where the seed mob, like, I'm going to take a big canvas and hopefully share or paint our connection to country, but also maybe have, you know, how to protect too. Hopefully this will go, you know, maybe to the state or federal government to say, hey, let's think about this. This is our home, you know, even though we were spread out and in, you know, so many hectares, millions of beautiful country, it's still our home. It's still home to many people, different tribes, non-Indigenous, who call the Kimberley home. We need to protect this one.
0: Now, talking about protecting, one of the big things that are happening at the moment is the government is looking at the Black Mountain application to do the fracking here in the Kimberley. Now, are you guys sort of, you know, talking about that, making people aware of what's going on and you know, trying to get people to, I guess, I put their voices to join you and saying, you know, this is wrong?
1: Yeah, it's a lengthy process. I know there's about five different phases, and I know there was a call out before for people to put in submissions to speak against the project, and now it's up to phase three where the actual corporation company, Bennett Resources, they've opened it up for public comment on their website. And I know that Environs Kimberley have something live at the moment, so people can jump on there and have a look at the petition and just get behind saying no to this project. Yeah, and Seed will also have something on their website as well. So Narai is really wanting to get the word out with all her family and friends, and I'm going to do the same. But, yeah, it's very important that we follow the process, because I know it was with the state government. I know Labor actually voted against it, but somehow it got through, and now it's up to the federal government. So they're needing all this information before they can have make a decision, and part of that information is putting it out for public comment. So this is why Seed Mob and Environs Kimberley have something on their websites, so yeah, people can, yeah, show their support and get behind it to say, no, we do not want this proposed fracking project happening in our region, in the West Kimberley region, because it's only 123 k's outside of Derby, and then when you look at Fitzroy, it's only 50 something k's on the other side of Fitzroy, so it's quite close. And yeah, it's just a little crazy to think that a lot of people might not know what's happening in their backyard. I know I didn't, Jody, before I started working at Seed Mob. I didn't know about all the proposed exploration leases, yeah, with extractive industries companies, yeah. Quite scary.
0: Yeah, it is when you think about it.
1: We take it for granted.
0: But then when you think about what, you know, what could possibly go wrong and the damage it will cause, and like you've said, you know, it's irreversible. Look at what's happened in the eastern states over there.
1: The Murray-Darling, yeah.
0: Yeah, yeah, they've, you know, that's damage can't be repaired. And that's something we need to be reminding people of. This is what's happened there. It could happen here too. So, you know, there's so many things we need to, arguments we need to be putting forward of why it wouldn't be safe. And, you know, one of the main draw cards in the Kimberley is that, you know, it's still very natural, very wild. We have a lot of tourism here that they want to come and see, you know, the
1: untouched region.
0: Yeah, and if we start having all this fracking, all this mining happening, where it's going to destroy that, and then it's, you know, people are going to say, well, why do we want to go there? It's looking like, you know, it doesn't look like what it used to. So we could lose a big tourism card.
1: Yeah, because the tourists have a choice, but for local people living here where they've got the strong connection to country, where they've lived here for millennia, like, where are they going to go? Like, this is their country. They love it, you know?
0: Yeah, so that's another
1: living
0: thing.
1: Country.
0: Is we're going to, you know, people are going to say it's not that you're going to lose its natural beauty. And that's probably one of the big draw cards about the Kimberley is it's, you know, that natural beauty, still very wild.
2: I guess, you know, like today we live in a world where technology is in our hands and our mobile phones. We could just Google, YouTube, what fracking is. Then probably, you know, reach out to Seed Mob and Enviros Kimberley for more information about what's happening and where it's happening. Because when one part of the Kimberley is destroyed, then they're going to just move on and move on to the next tribe's country, you know, the next tribe, Mura. Yeah. And, yeah, I want to, you know, like, say to Amma, we need you because we can't fight without you. Seed Mob and Enviros Kimberley, they cannot fight without the traditional owners who belong to the land. We need to make a voice and come together, you know, with everybody call the Kimberley's home. And those who come to have their holidays and bring their kids, you know, away from the noise, away from the city, come out to see this beautiful country, the sunset, the gorges, the beaches, the fishing. We want to keep that forever. We want to keep that safe and beautiful so everybody can share.
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0: one last word for both of you. What is, you know, something you want people to consider when they're thinking about what's happening in the Kimberley? Both of you, give me your view.
1: I just think fracking has been banned in 98% of WA. Jody, why not the 2%? Why not the Kimberley region? This beautiful, pristine area, you know, where a lot of First Nations mob are connected to country. Yeah, I just think it's unfair. Like, down south, it's heavily populated, you know. If something like that were to happen, there'd be an outcry. But because it's the Kimberley, we're a little bit hidden. We're a little bit, you know, spread out and sparse. And, you know, sometimes the information doesn't always get to us as quickly. But I just think, even local Kimberley residents, seeing what's actually at risk and finding out ways how they can stand up and speak out against this proposed project.
0: Right.
1: I'm not sure what else to add.
2: I guess we are fighting giants, you know?
1: Oh, yeah.
2: Yeah, but we are the people of the land. This is our land. So many people call it home and still do. And I just want to encourage my mob, like, just reach out, do your research. Also ring Seed Mob, Environs Kimberley, and get behind those who are already walking so we can make this, you know, our fight for the land's freedom, the water needs to be free and to stay how it is because it is our lifeline. Without it, no one can live, you know, especially without water. And, you know, and just sharing, because I live in a Pilbara, and I tell my old people and my elders, this is what's happening. And they are just waiting for the Kimberley mob to reach out because a lot of trade lines way back and a lot of Jugurwa story and song lines that are connected. You know, one of them is the Seven Sisters, you know. Also, you can watch a movie called Niminjara. It's from the Wanman tribe, Mardo country. 8 minutes in that movie, it shows the connection. The Mardo are underneath, fills up the Western Desert. And like I said today and yes, last night in the movie, mm-hmm. if you're going to shut the tap in the top, then the water won't flow. And our water holes will dry out and our song lines will dry out. We don't want that. That's when we will see all these natural disasters because we kept a balance with our song lines and the way we treat and respect animals through our kinship system. And we just need to keep going and, you know, also believing in who we are to fight. When we stand together, we are stronger together.
0: And just one more thing before I let you ladies go. You have currently got a survey going at the moment as well. Tell us about that.
1: That's right. So on our road trip visiting communities, we're also going to have a survey where we're surveying people, just asking them about, you know, what country means to them, all about the decision-making, like do they think, what they think governments should be prioritising in terms of, like, protecting country, protecting water and just... getting people's thoughts because we haven't actually surveyed any Kimberley mob yet. So we want to, build a bit of a picture to see what people know, what they'd like to know and, where that all sits.
0: Yeah, and how they feel.
1: Because there is a lot of decision-making that happens with governments and we need to understand that as well.
0: Yeah. And so you are doing those surveys as you're travelling around as well.
1: Yes.
0: Do you have that online? So if people want to do it online?
1: We actually do. I've got a QR code with me I'll have to find out.
0: Jody. So if they go to your website, will they be able to get onto it through that or Facebook?
1: Oh, so we've got hard copies with us because we thought QR codes may not...
0: be a bit confusing for people?
1: Oh, it may not work with reception and phones in some regions. So we thought we'll have the physical copies with us. But we've also got a QR code for those that have the option of doing it online.
0: Access it online. All right, so thank you, ladies.
1: Thank you.
2: And the survey is also like, if our mob know what fracking really is and what it does to country, because not much old people or young.
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You're listening to Our Voices with me, Jody Ryder, and that was the interview, all four parts, with Yisa and Raya talking about the Seed Bob, the film that they are going around showing and discussing, Fighting with Giants, I believe it's called. Have a look on the 6DBY Facebook page. I have put a link to see the preview of that film. So if you want to jump in there, you can have a bit of a look so you can get a bit of an idea of what the film is about. But it's all about trying to protect the Kimberley from fracking and the concerns for, you know, the ecosystem, the damage that could be done, and the irreversible damage that could be done, as we have seen in other parts of Australia. You know, once damage is done, it's you can't reverse it, you can't go back and change things. So it's something we really need to look at, and, you know, if we definitely want to protect the Kimberley, we need to speak up. I guess, as the girls are saying, now's the time to speak up and say your piece. It's come to the point where I've got to say my goodbyes on the show, so I will catch everybody again next week. This is Jodie Ryder saying Budawong on Our Voices.

I walk, I try to take steps there. Consider all the things Creator gave us here. So beautiful and clear, nay in the air smear. Like a grip on a spirit cleansing with sacred tears. On the tip of the spear, dipping with us through the years. One layer at a time, pushing away the fears. As we try to get nearer, look deep into the mirror.

day, just a little bit more and more, whittling away our peace, feeling all that, trickling the pain, before we know it, even God is pointing fingers with the blade, pulling triggers with their games, like pour down the drain, lined up for destruction, out of control, and it rage, feeling strange to where nothing and a mistake that we have made, so

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1: And welcome to It's Time, the show where we look at the best of the Australian national charts between the 60s and the 90s, using the Kent Music Report, the Australian Music Report, and the ARIA charts. Today we're looking at the best of the charts from this week in 1973. William, what's coming up on today's show?
2: Coming up on today's show, we've got Abigail, The Sweet, Bette Midler, and Judge Strunk.
3: And let's start off today's show at number 75 on the Australian National Charts this week on the 16th of July 1973. Here's David Bowie with The Gene Genie.

0: David Bowie and the Gene Genie at number 75 on the Australian National Charts this week on the 16th of July 1973. And that single went on to peak at number 42 here in Australia the following month. It was the lead single from David Bowie's Aladdin Sane album, and the song originated as an impromptu jam session titled Bussin' on a tour bus and was later completed in New York City. Bowie described the track as a smorgasbord of imagined Americana, inspired by his friend Iggy Pop. The song's famous music video was directed by photographer Mick Rock and features Bowie alongside Andy Warhol associate Cerinda Fox. Filmed in San Francisco, the clip captures Bowie's Ziggy Stardust persona in a mix of studio performances and street scenes. The single became a major hit, peaking at number 2 on the UK singles chart, and remains one of his most iconic glam rock anthems.
1: Rising up the charts 19 places from number 62 to number 43 this week on the 16th of July 1973 was Abigail and her cover of Je T'aime.

0: That's Abigail with Shatame at number 43 in the Australian Singles Chart this week on the 16th of July 1973. And that single went on to peak at number 10 in the Australian Singles Charts 3 weeks later. Abigail, then Australia's most famous sex symbol, briefly branched out into pop music with her cover of Je T'aime. Best known for her groundbreaking role as Bev Halton in the television soap opera Number 96, she was the first in a long line of Australian soap stars to transition into a recording career. The song is a sultry, breathy cover of the 1969 Serge Gainsbourg hit. Abigail's version became a major commercial success, reaching number 10 on the Australian Singles Chart and remaining her only significant musical hit. Although her music career was short-lived, the single helped solidify her status as a household name during the early 70s.
1: And rising up the Australian National Charts this week on the 16th of July 1973, one place from number 40 to number 39 were Melbourne group Bluestone and Wind and Rain.

0: Wind and Rain by Melbourne group Bluestone at number 39 on the Australian national charts this week on the 16th of July 1973. And that single went on to peak at number 19 the following month. Formed in 1972 by Melbourne singer Terry Dean, Bluestone was a major force in the Australian country rock music scene. After a successful solo career, Dean assigned a lineup which included John Creech from The Mixtures, bassist Ted Fry, and Mike Burke on pedal steel. Heavily influenced by American West Coast artists like The Birds and The Eagles, the band brought a polished, melodic sound to the local charts. Their signature hit, Wind and Rain, was released and was included on their debut self-titled album, which came out in 1974.
1: With a song that had peaked at number 29 in the Australian Singles Chart the previous month, here's The Sweet, at number 33 in the Australian Singles Chart this week, on the 16th of July 1973, with Blockbuster.

0: At number 33 in the Australian Singles Chart this week on the 16th of July 1973, That's the Sweet and Blockbuster. And that single had peaked at number 29 on the Australian Singles Chart the previous month. Released in January 1973, Blockbuster was the only UK number one hit for the glam rock band The Sweet. Written by the famous songwriting duo Nicky Chinn and Mike Chapman, the track spent 5 weeks at the top of the UK charts. The song is well known for its driving blues riff, which many listeners noted was remarkably similar to David Bowie's The Gene Genie, released just shortly before. Despite the comparison, both Bowie and The Sweet maintained the similarity was only a coincidence. The track also became infamous for a controversial 1973 Top of the Pops performance, where bassist Steve Priest appeared in highly provocative German military regalia.
1: Falling down the Australian national charts this week on the 16th of July 1973, from number 28 to number 31, was Australian band The Band of Light and the Destiny song.

0: That's Australian band, The Band of Light, with the Destiny song at number 31 on the Australian national charts this week on the 16th of July 1973. And that single went on to peak at number 26 here in Australia 2 weeks later. Formed in Sydney in late 1972, The Band of Light was a prominent Australian blues rock quartet. The group was founded by Phil Key, formerly of the La-Di-Das. They made an immediate impact on the local scene, appearing at the 1973 Sunbury Music Festival and releasing their debut album, Total Union, later that year. The band's biggest success came with the song you just heard, which reached the top 20 on the Go Set charts in July 1973. Known for their heavy slide guitar sound, the band released 2 albums before disbanding in late 1974.
1: Falling down the charts just one place and number 27 to number 28 this week on the 16th of July 1973 was brother and sister duo The Carpenters with Sing.

0: That's the Carpenters at number 28 in the Australian Singles Chart this week on the 16th of July 1973 with Sing. And that single had peaked at number 24 on the Australian Singles Chart 2 weeks earlier. Originally written by Joe Raposo as the signature song for Sesame Street, Sing reached a much wider audience when the Carpenters covered it in 1973. Karen and Richard Carpenter first heard the song while appearing on a television special and immediately felt it had the potential to be a major pop hit. Released as the debut single from their album Now and Then, the track climbed to number 3 on the Billboard Hot 100. Featuring lead vocals by Karen and a backing performance by the Jimmy Joyce Children's Choir, the song became the duo's 8th top 10 single in the United States and was eventually certified gold.
1: Let's have a look at the top 10 albums of the week this week on the 16th of July 1973 here in Australia. At number 10, we had The Divine Miss M by Bette Midler. At number 9, Who Do You Think We Are by Deep Purple. At number 8, Billion Dollar Babies by Alice Cooper. At number 7, Aladdin Sane by David Bowie. At number 6, Made in Japan by Deep Purple. At number 5, The Dark Side of the Moon by Pink Floyd. At number 4, Don't Shoot Me, I'm Only the Piano Player by Elton John. At number 3, Houses of the Holy by Led Zeppelin. At number 2, Hot August Night by Neil Diamond. And at number 1, we had Red Rose Speedway by Paul McCartney and Wings, which spent 3 weeks at number 1, and this was its second week at the top. Well, let's have a look at the number 7 album for the week, Aladdin Sane by David Bowie, which first peaked at number 7 the previous month. Released in April 1973, Aladdin Sane was David Bowie's follow-up to his massive breakthrough with Ziggy Stardust the previous year. Written primarily on the road during his US tour, Bowie described the album as Ziggy Goes to America, and the cover artwork, featuring a lightning bolt across Bowie's face, is one of the most iconic images in music history. Well, let's have a listen to one of the tracks from that album. Here's Panic in Detroit.

0: That's a song from the number 7 album of the week this week on the 16th of July 1973 here in Australia. David Bowie's Aladdin Sane, and that's Panic in Detroit.
1: Well, let's take a look at the news headlines for July 1973. On the 6th of July, the federal executive of the Labour Party has elected Bob Hawke president of the Australian Council of Trade Unions, unopposed as the ALP federal president. Hawke becomes the first person to hold the top positions in both the party and the ACTU simultaneously, saying his dual role will help bring the political and industrial wings of Labour closer together. On the 17th of July, a White House aide revealed that President Nixon had installed listening devices in the Oval Office, other offices and on his telephones. Alexander Butterfield testified that the tapes, recorded since 1970, were still in place and kept by the White House. The revelation could give the Senate Watergate Committee direct evidence of whether the president was involved in illegal activities or cover-ups, with hearings being televised for the nation to see. On the 22nd of July, France has resumed atmospheric nuclear testing in the Pacific, detonating a device 2,000 feet above the Mururoa Atoll. The test proceeded despite the New Zealand frigate Otago being just 22 miles from the blast, within the French 72-mile danger zone, alongside the American warship Corpus Christi Bay. Tensions are rising after French forces seized 15 protesters from a yacht 5 days ago. And finally, on the 31st of July in Washington, Prime Minister Gough Whitlam tells US leaders that his government is not hostile to the United States, but stresses that Australia is not an American satellite.
0: And falling down the Australian national charts this week on the 16th of July 1973 from number 16 back to number 26... was Steeler's Wheel with Stuck in the Middle with You.

0: That's Stuck in the Middle with You by Steeler's Wheel at number 26 on the Australian National Charts this week on the 16th of July 1973. And that single had peaked at number 16 here in Australia 2 weeks earlier. Written by Scottish musicians Gerry Rafferty and Joe Egan, Stuck in the Middle with You was a breakout international hit for their band, Steeler's Wheel. Released in 1973, the song reached number 6 in the US and number 8 in the UK. The track was originally written as a parody of Bob Dylan's vocal style and lyrics, leading many listeners to initially mistake it for a Dylan original. The lyrics tell of a dismissive tale of a music industry cocktail party where clowns and jokers represent the executors and hangers-on.
1: Falling down the charts, one place from number 13 to number 14 this week on the 16th of July 1973 was Bette Midler with Boogie Woogie, Bugle Boy.

0: Freaky Bugle Boy by Bette Midler there at number 14 on the Australian Singles Chart this week on the 16th of July 1973. And that single went on to peak at number 7 the following month in the Australian Singles Chart. In 1972, Bette Midler breathed new life into the World War II classic Boogie Woogie Bugle Boy for her debut studio album, The Divine Miss M. Originally introduced by the Andrews sisters in the 1941 film Buck Privates, Midler's updated recording was a major success, reaching the top 10 on the Billboard Hot 100 in the United States. Her version is credited with helping spark a nostalgia for the big band era during the early 70s.
1: And rising up the Australian national charts this week on the 16th of July 1973, from number 19 to number 13 was George Harrison with Give Me Love, Give Me Peace on Earth.

0: number 13 on the Australian National Charts this week on the 16th of July 1973. That's George Harrison with Give Me Love, Give Me Peace on Earth. And that single went on to peak at number 11 here in Australia 2 weeks later. It was the lead single from George Harrison's fourth studio album, Living in the Material World. The track became Harrison's second number one hit in the US, famously replacing Paul McCartney's My Love at the top of the Billboard Hot 100. The song marked a shift away from the wall of sound production style of his previous work, opting instead for a more scaled-down, intimate arrangement. Harrison's lyrics reflect his deep interest in Hindu spirituality, describing the track as a personal prayer for freedom from the cycle of rebirth.
1: Peaking at number 5 in the Australian singles chart this week on the 16th July 1973 was Paul McCartney and Wings with My Love.

0: That's Paul McCartney and Wings with My Love at number 5 in the Australian Singles Chart this week, on the 16th of July 1973, where it peaked. The song was the lead single from the album Red Rose Speedway. Written by Paul McCartney as a tribute to his wife Linda, it became the first significant success for his new band, Wings. The piano ballad topped the Billboard Hot 100 for 4 weeks and reached the top 10 in the UK. The recording features an orchestral arrangement by Richard Hewson and a notable improvised guitar solo by Henry McCulloch. Despite receiving some mixed reviews from critics who found it overly sentimental, the song was a massive commercial success.
1: And holding steady at number 4 on the Australian National Charts this week, on the 16th of July 1973, was Maureen McGovern with The Morning After.

0: That's Maureen McGovern with The Morning After at number 4 on the Australian National Charts this week on the 16th of July 1973. And that single went on to spend 1 week at the top of the charts the following week. Written by Al Kasher and Joel Hirshhorn, The Morning After was originally composed as the love theme for the 1972 disaster film The Poseidon Adventure. The songwriters were reportedly asked to write the track in a single night. While the original title was the more questioning Why Must There Be a Morning After, the record label insisted on a shift to the more optimistic lyric we know today. In the film, the song was mimed by actress Carol Lynley, but actually sung by a vocal double. However, it was Maureen McGovern's 1973 studio version that became a massive commercial hit. Her recording spent 2 weeks at number one on the Billboard Hot 100 in the US and helped the song earn the Academy Award for Best Original Song.
1: And finally, let's take a look at the top 10 singles of the week for this week on the 16th of July, 1973. At number 10, we had You Are the Sunshine of My Life by Stevie Wonder. At number 9, The 12th of Never by Donny Osmond. At number 8, Get Down by Gilbert O'Sullivan. At number 7, Susie Darlin by Barry Crocker. At number 6, Venus by Jamie Redfern. At number 5, My Love by Paul McCartney and Wings. At number 4, The Morning After by Maureen McGovern. At number 3, Tie a Yellow Ribbon Round the Old Oak Tree by Tony Orlando and Dawn. At number 2, Heaven Is My Woman's Love by Cole Joy. And at number 1, a single that peaked at the top spot for 2 weeks, and this was its second week at number 1. Here's Judge Strunk and Daisy A Day.
2: He remembers the first time he met her. He remembers the first thing

0: the rivers run still, and the four winds we know blow away.
1: That's Judge Strunk and Daisy A Day at number one in the Australian singles chart this week on the 16th of July, 1973. And that single peaked at number one for 2 weeks, and this was its second week at the top. The song was a massive international success in 1973, reaching number one here in Australia and the top five in Canada.
2: Well, that's the show for another week. Thanks go to David Kent and his website, www.australianchartbooks.com.au, for the use of his Kent Music Report and Australian Music Report charts in the show. News headlines are mostly sourced from the Chronicle of the 20th Century, published by Penguin. I'm Barry Mackay.
3: And I'm William Broom.
2: We hope that you can join us again next week when we have a look at the best of the Australian charts from this week in 1980.

Yeah, backtrack time now here on Aussie Music Weekly, and legendary Aussie rockers Spy vs. Spy, or V Spy, V Spy as they're called, were certainly a mainstay back in the 80s and through to the early 90s. Well, 1986 was certainly their seminal year when they released two of their most successful albums of their career, namely Harry's Reasons and AO Mod TV Version. Well, with 40 years having now passed since these two albums first came out, the band are going out on tour to play tracks from them, some of which they haven't been played in close to 35 years. Well, in addition, both of the albums are getting a reissue as well. So here are the all-important tour dates where you can see Spy vs. Spy. October the 9th, it gets underway at the Amplifier Bar in Perth. October 10th at the Ed Castle in Adelaide. October 16th at Juniors Kingsford in Sydney. October 23rd, they're playing at the Roma Parklands in Brisbane, which is a massive gig, along with the likes of the Sunny Boys and a whole stack of others as well. And November the 2nd, they're playing at the Corner Hotel in Melbourne. Well, let's backtrack now to that year in question, 1986, and from the album AO Mod TV Version, here is Spy vs. Spy with Don't Tear It Down.

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0: and sweet, yet sultry, damp, unhealthful to inhale. That sickening greenhouse atmosphere. Dying bouquets in their glass coffins give a stale, voluptuous chamber. Lying here, a corpse without a head, whence flows in a bright stream, making an ever-broadening stain, the red and living blood which the white pillows seem to lap up like a thirsty plain. 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The head, with its great mass of rich and somber hair, the earrings still in the small ears, like a ranunculus on the night table sits, and, void of thought, blank as the light of dawn, a glinting, vague regard escapes from its eyeballs, uprolled and china white.
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on a track called Yore Yore, once again from Kenya and Germany. That's the group Odd Okoda, featuring the 83-year-old voice of Miss Ogoya Nengo. Pretty astonishing, eh? From the album Palagoma, out on the From Cool Waters label. Very interesting and unusual album. Check it out online. I'll be posting up some great videos from that album on the program's own Facebook page. So check out Tiki Lounge Remix on Facebook, and you'll see the videos that I post up there. Well, there's another new album that's on its way, and we've got a couple first singles from it, and it comes from the great American blues man, Mr. Keb Moe, born Kevin Roosevelt Moore, but known by everybody as Keb Moe. He's a singer, guitarist, songwriter, of course, living in Nashville, Tennessee. He's been described as a living link to the seminal Delta blues that traveled up the Mississippi and across the expanse of America way back when. He's a 5-time Grammy Award winner, and he's got a new album coming out later in August called The Breakdown on Concord Records. As I said, two singles have now been released from it, and here's the most recent one first. This is called Hand It Over, and it features the Soweto Gospel Choir from South Africa. Keb was traveling down there, met up with those folks, and recorded with them in Johannesburg, South Africa, in studios which are housed in the former prison where Nelson Mandela was held during his trials. Have a listen to a couple tracks here from the new album from Keb Moe. This is Hand It Over with Soweto Gospel Choir, right here in the Tiki Lounge.

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0: A very good morning to you. Yes, it is Tuesday morning, the 14th of July. Folks, hold the phones. I'll give you the cue to call shortly. But firstly, we're going to look at the weather in the major centres at this time of the morning. Then we'll get back to the music mix. And also, this half hour coming up, I caught up with Hayden Phillis as he was about to depart the Tamworth Hats Up Festival yesterday. And he's got a new single out and plenty happening on his musical journey. He'll join the program during the next section also.
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0: In Brisbane, sunny and 23, Sydney 20 and sunny, in Canberra, showers 11. In Melbourne, partly cloudy, showers 16, and Hobart, cloudy, a shower or two, and 11 there. In Adelaide, showers easing, sunny afternoon 17, Perth, sunny 21, Alice Springs, sunny 18, and here in Harrington and Taree on the mid-north coast of New South Wales, also a sunny day once again, and light winds atop of 19. A lot cooler at the moment, but it'll warm up a wee bit. In the meantime, we'll get back to the music mix in just a moment.
2: There are some clear warning signals that someone you love could be abusing drugs or alcohol. Violent mood swings. 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
0: Very good morning. All right, we'll open up the phones right now and continue with the phone calls for Album of the Week. And the number to call is 0488 677 645, 0488 677 645. You've got 23 minutes. We'll close off at the next news and weather.
6: G'day there, it's Adam Harvey, and I'm having breakfast with my mate Walshy, and trust me, it's not muesli and blueberries either, mate. 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

0: right across Australia. 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
1: Well, online, we're over to Country Music Capital Tamworth because he's just about to depart. It's Hayden Phillis. G'day, Hayden.
2: G'day, how is it going?
1: Good, mate. Now, you've had a busy weekend. You're about to depart Tamworth. You've been at the Hats Off Festival. How was Hats Off for Hayden Phillis?
2: It's been really, really good. I mean, got to play a fair bit of music, got to go around and share my brand new single, Stick Poke Tattoos, and got to hang out with people that I know. So really, there's not much better than that, is there?
1: Oh, exactly. That's the good thing about festivals, where the artists and the people working in the industry can catch up and touch base, have a coffee or a beer, and just chill out and relate to stories.
2: Yeah, exactly. It's nice to be able to catch up, and since it's the Hats Off one, not the kind of bigger January festival, you get to go around and do more singer-songwriter stuff, and it's just a bit more chill of an environment, which fits really well with some of my storytelling music. So, I did a bit of a songwriter's round at the Oasis, and I did some stuff at Laurie Minson's Songwriter's Night, so it's been very good.
1: Hayden, 2024, the debut single came about, Broken Angel. It's been a ride that you're working extremely hard to gain a base, a following, and that can be challenging at times, can't it?
2: Yeah, well, it's always an effort you have to put in to meet new people and to share your stories to new people, especially when you're starting off and you're not starting off with some sort of big grounds in the industry. You're just meeting people. But I've been really fortunate that people have come out and really liked my music, and especially this new single has been going really, really well, and so that's been fortunate for me.
1: Mate, you're a three-time CMAA Academy graduate. You're a top 10 finalist in the Tamworth Buskers Comp in 2025. You're also a top 12 finalist at the Gimpy Talent Search and the Echo Music Showdown. So you're certainly spreading your wings. You like to get out and play live, don't you? Because that's the ultimate, I guess, after recording.
2: Yeah, I do. I mean, there is something really special about being able to sit down and trying to tell the background behind songs before people listen to them. And, you know, there is something special in listening to music live. I've actually got a fair bit of travel upcoming for me, going to play some music.
1: Well, I guess the electronic platforms are the easiest place to follow that.
2: Yes, they are. If you're curious on where I'm off and heading to, I'm about to go to Melbourne and Nashville and all over in America. So feel free to follow me under Hayden Phillis Music on all platforms, and to listen to my new song, Stick Poke Tattoos, on all platforms under Hayden Phillis.
1: Hayden, the purpose of Nashville, is it to network or to songwrite or just to engross what's happening in country music?
2: All of the above, really. I mean, I've managed to meet some people and do some writing with people all the way over in Nashville. Actually, funnily enough, this song, new song, has been the first single off my new album, What Time Wouldn't Do, that's coming up. And that song, What Time Wouldn't Do, I co-wrote with a girl who lives all the way over in Nashville, Esther June. And so being able to do some stuff in person and meet her for the first time and meet some other people who I know over in that area in the first time, and there's a bunch of festivals going on. Whew, it's going to be full on, but I'm pretty excited.
1: Mate, have you got an anticipated idea of when that album will be out?
2: Looking like it's going to be out either kind of end of this year or early next year is what I'm thinking.
1: Okay, yeah. All right, well, the first single from this new project following the debut album release, and of course that album was Too Young, back in 2025. Is this track Stick Poke Tattoos? Now, I got this memo from your publicist, and I had to query, what is a stick poke tattoo? And some of my friends, when I asked them while we're having a couple of glasses of milk around the table, what it was, they had no idea. Can you tell us what a stick poke tattoo is?
2: Yeah, of course. A stick and poke tattoo is a tattoo I'd see a fair bit kind of when I was in high school. I still see them pretty often, actually. But they're hand-done tattoos that you can do if you get a needle and you get ink and you dip your needle in ink and then you dip it in your skin and you poke yourself and go back and forth, and you can by hand give yourself little kind of line art tattoos.
1: Not very pleasant, I'm told.
2: Well, no, I think they're stereotypically more done by, let's say, rascals.
1: All right, so this track came about. Was there anything that led to the idea, or how did the idea for the track come up?
2: Yeah, the song idea kind of came right after I'd finished watching a Tyler Childers concert, funnily enough. I'd gotten home and I was feeling pretty inspired to do some writing and do some music. And my friend had been messaging me about a bit of a problematic relationship he'd been stuck in over the past couple of weeks. And as he told me more about it, I ended up writing a bit of a core of a song. And then over the next couple of weeks, he'd tell me a little bit more about what's going on, and I'd write a verse, and he'd say something else, and I'd write something else, and then I had other friends who had all their problems going on with relationships, and it kind of slowly melded together to be a ball of just issues and problems that all my friends were kind of struggling with, and I called it Stick Poke Tattoos.
1: All right. Well, it is available, as you said, on the electronic platforms, along with your previous material. All the information's there about appearances and what's happening in your musical journey. Hayden, all the very best. Safe travelling, my friend, and I look forward to catching up with you for another chat when we find out what the next release will be following this Stick Poke Tattoo track.
2: Cheers. Well, it's always great to talk to you. You have a good one, and thanks for playing my music.
1: On Good Morning Country, here it is, folks, readily available. Hayden Phillis and Stick Poke Tattoos.
3: Yeah.

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1: National Radio News.
2: Good morning, I'm Laura Devoy. The US has reinstated its blockade of the Strait of Hormuz after days of escalating strikes with Iran. US President Donald Trump says Washington would also now expect to be paid for providing security for vessels passing through. From Washington, here's the BBC's Gary O'Donoghue.
3: Iran has already pushed back. A spokesman said Tehran would not, under any circumstances, allow the US to take charge of the strait, warning of a forceful response. Last week, Mr. Trump declared the truce over and branded the Iranian leadership scum. Not surprisingly, perhaps, diplomacy has stalled, and the future of the deal now seems at its most fragile.
2: The eSafety Commission has found a significant gap in how major online platforms are tackling child sexual exploitation in abuse, and in particular, sexual extortion. Between July and December last year, eSafety received more than 2,000 complaints about sexual extortion, with young men aged 18 to 24 the most affected. A report published last year found more than 1 in 10 adolescents had been the victim of sexual extortion. eSafety says the gaps are in the use of available technologies like language analysis, which can identify well-known coercion scripts, and reporting tools. Queensland is awaiting test results after a sick migratory bird was found at Noosa Main Beach. The giant petrel is in quarantine. It was tested for H5 avian influenza on Saturday. The results could take up to a week. If confirmed, it'll be the first case of the deadly strain of bird flu in Queensland. An elderly man who was allegedly assaulted in Sydney's southwest over the weekend has died. The 74-year-old was found unconscious in Yennora early on Saturday morning.

0: police were informed yesterday he had died in hospital. A 45-year-old man was charged with murder and cause wounding grievous bodily harm with intent to murder last night and will front court today. New data shows cancer incidence and mortality rates have declined in First Nations Australians. Lewis Donaldson has more from the Australian Institute of Health and Welfare.
1: The data released is a significant expansion of cancer data in Australia. It found the cancer incidence rate dropped from 342 to 315 cases per 100,000 for First Nations people between 2011 and 2025. However, lung cancer accounts for an estimated 26% of all First Nations cancer deaths, as opposed to 17% of the overall Australian population. Cervical cancer also disproportionately impacts First Nations females. It's the seventh most common cancer, compared to the 20th in the general female population.
0: Today marks 25 years since the disappearance of British backpacker Peter Falconio in the Northern Territory. Bradley John Murdoch was convicted of murder but never admitted to it or revealed the location of the 28-year-old's body. A group of US states are attempting to block the merger of two major media companies. The merger of Warner Brothers and Paramount would result in one company being responsible for a quarter of major film releases and would result in just four conglomerates controlling 86% of the market. California Attorney General Rob Bonta says it would lead to higher prices, lower quality and less content for film and television. Turning to sport, in the NRL, Brisbane Broncos utility Billy Walters is set to make his return from an ACL injury this week. The 32-year-old has not played in the NRL since September last year. He's already returned in the Queensland Cup and is expected to line up for the Broncos against the Penrith Panthers on Thursday.
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A very good morning. It is Tuesday morning, July 14. And firstly, the album of the week with Andrew Farris's country album, The Prospector, has closed. And we've got, are you ready? 122 entries. Whoa! Phones went into meltdown, but we've got them all in, and thank you to the Telstra company this morning because they didn't go into meltdown on my phone. Anyway, we got them. We'll do that draw this half hour. We'll get back to the music mix also for the remainder of this Tuesday. I'm picking music from Good Morning Country of a bygone era. A lot of these tracks were played on Good Morning Country in previous era, and we're going down memory lane this morning. Firstly, the weather around Australia for Tuesday the 14th of July.

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1: In Brisbane, showers and 23. Sydney, sunny 20. In Canberra, 11 and showers. Melbourne, partly cloudy 16 with showers. And Hobart, cloudy, a shower or two, 11. Adelaide, showers easing, sunny afternoon, 17. And Perth, sunny 21. Alice Springs, sunny 18. Into Queensland, Cairns and Townsville, both mostly sunny and 27. And Mackay, mostly sunny 24. Rockhampton, 26 and partly cloudy with a shower or two. And Rockhampton Hervey Bay, mostly sunny 22. Gander, sunny 26. Into New South Wales, Armidale, morning frost and sunny day, 13 the top, orange, cloudy, showers increasing, 9, Yass, cloudy, showers, 10, Young, cloudy, showers, 12. In Cooma today, partly cloudy, a shower or two, 12. And Batemans Bay, partly cloudy, 19, Bega, partly cloudy with a shower or two expected, 19. And Griffith, cloudy, a shower or two also, and 15. Inner Victoria, Mildura, partly cloudy, possible shower, 17. Swan Hill, partly cloudy, a shower or two, 16. Shepparton, partly cloudy, showers, 15. And Lansdale, partly cloudy, showers, 17. Horsham, partly cloudy, a shower or two, expected, 15. In Warrnambool, partly cloudy, showers easing, windy, 15. Into South Australia and Mount Gambier, partly cloudy, showers easing, 15. Port Pirie, partly cloudy, a shower or two, 17. In Ceduna, partly cloudy, possible showers, 17. Into Tasmania and Nubina, cloudy, a shower or two, 10. Huonville, cloudy, showers, 9. And Oatland, cloudy, a shower or two, 8. In the Territory, Darwin, sunny and 32. In WA, Albany, cloud clearing, 17. And Bunbury, sunny, 18. Karratha, 28 and sunny. Newman, sunny, 25. Kununurra today, 31 and sunny. And Broome, sunny, 32. Here in Harrington and Taree on the mid-north coast of New South Wales, sun is streaming down, not a cloud in the sky over the to the palm trees, and no movement in the palm trees. 19 the top today, looking like the start of a nice day. It is forecast to change overnight tonight, and with showers returning, so we better enjoy the most of it here at the beach on the mid-north coast of New South Wales. Back to the music mix before we do the draw in just a moment.
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8: G'day, this is Ben Ransom. Thanks for joining myself and Walshy here on Good Morning Country.

That's a double play from Ben Ransom. Yes, you're on top of my to-do list. And let's go driving. Two that charted extremely well. Folks, these people are in the draw for Andrew Farris's new album, The Prospector. Neville, Barb, Katrina, Aisha and Brendan from Gaynder are 1 through to 5. Cheryl, Whalen and Shanae from Mundubra are 6, 7 and 8. Daryl and Jody from Kybian, 9 and 10. And Rick and Jackie from Taggarty, 11 and 12. Morris from Batemans Bay, 14. Brad and Joy Horsham, 15 and 16. Tommy, Bob and Vera from Bexley, 17, 18 and 19. Matthew, Rodney and Christopher down at Rokeby, 20, 21 and 2. Graham and Zoe Horsham, 23 and 4. And Dot from Orange is number 25. Red, Kerry, Scotty, Rick and Carol from Lightning Ridge, 26 to 30. Cam and Lorraine from Horsham, 31 and 2. And Andrew and Lisa from Horsham, 33 and 4. Lee and Helen from Oatlands, 35 and 6. Kayleen from Hastings, 37. Reg from Alexandra, 38. Alex from Eildon, 39. Neville and Mari from Armidale, 40 and 41. And Pete and Beryl Binjor, 42-3. Alan from Cootaralantra, 44. And Gary and Helen from Wagga Wagga, 45-6. Barry and Cindy Port Macquarie, 47-8. And Tina Singleton, 49. Barb from Campbelltown and Taz, 50. And Katrina, Patricia, Michael, Max and Deb from Oatlands, 51-55. Now Dave, Sharon, Karen, Tamara, Glenn and Dave number 2, all from Canamble, 56 through to 61. Robin, Rod, Kayla, Portia and Kyle from Horsham, 63 to 66. Mal and Zach from Bruny Island, 67 and 8. Dennis and Phyllis from Port Pirie, 69-70. Beck and Lloyd from Kelso, 71 and 72. Donna Mavis from Gaynder, 73-4. Ken Russell and Taisha from South Griffith, 75-6 and 7. Trevor, Heather and Ian from Binaway, 78-79-80. And Ian, Julian, Robin from Cundletown, 81-2 and 3. Gary and Michelle from Oatlands, 84-5. And Chris and Janice from Bombala, 86 and 87. Now, Brian, Archie, Pam and Norm from Griffith are 88 to 91 and Leo from Gaynder, 92. Shaley from Gaynder, 93 and Dennis and Lynn from Gaynder, 94 and 5. Pam, Nathan and Stephanie from Gilgandra, 96, 7 and 98. Helen and Bill from Warrnambool, 99-100. 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Kathy, Naomi, Geordie and Charlie from Crookwell, 105-108. Des and Wayne from Allensburg, 109-110. Brian from Waihi Point, 111. Margaret from Manildra, 112. Trina and Norm from Research, 114-15. Pete from Lake Eildon, 116. Leone and Jeff from Booger, 117-18. Phil from Alt's Flat, 119. And the final numbers go to Ray, Robin and Emma at Oatlands, 120-21 and 122. Good luck to each and every one of you. And the winning number this morning is... well, it's in the middle. Number 67. 67. That'll be back here about page 3. That's Mel from Bruny Island. Mel, you're the winner this morning. Now, I'll be in the chair again tomorrow, God willing, Wednesday, and we've got another copy to give away. Heather Farrell on Thursday from Horsham, and I'll be back here at the bunker Friday. And each morning we've got a copy of... this wonderful album, The Prospector, from Andrew Farris.
his second country album full length, and we'll give you a chance to win on those days. We are heading to news and weather, folks. We're about 9 minutes away. I've got locked and loaded Amos Morris, and good morning to all the truckies, the boys and girls, thank you. I've got Alan Hawking, and then a bluegrass mix of Katie Daly to take us out.

0: A very good morning to you. It is Walshy on the wireless. It is Tuesday, the 14th of July. We're in the final hour of Good Morning Country for this Tuesday. Folks, this morning I've been playing music from the early days of Good Morning Country when we were playing some of these songs for you, and we're going back in memory land here this morning, and we'll continue in this final hour. But firstly, let's look at the weather for the major centres for the final time this morning.
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0: In Brisbane, sunny and 23, Sydney 20 and sunny, in Canberra, showers 11. Melbourne, partly cloudy, showers 16, and Hobart, a cloudy day, a shower or two about, and 11. Adelaide, 17, with showers easing and a sunny afternoon. And Perth, 21 and sunny. Alice Springs, 18 and sunny. And here in Harrington and Taree on the mid-north coast of New South Wales, sunny light winds, a top of 19. You are up to date with news, sport and weather as we head to the next news and weather in around 24 minutes from now. We'll get back to that music mix very, very shortly. A couple of real archive tracks in this section.
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0: If you're celebrating a birthday today on this 14th day of July, I'm told it's Bastille Day. And happy celebrations for the French and all those that celebrate Bastille Day, but also celebrating a birthday today at Gilgandra. Stephanie, a very happy birthday, Stephanie, from your friends and family and all of us here at Good Morning Country, Heather and myself and the behind-the-scenes staff. Wish you a very happy birthday, Stephanie, and if you're celebrating like Stephanie, also to you a very happy birthday. Hope you celebrate nicely, and I hope you're spoilt rotten on this 14th day of July. Happy birthday!
1: G'day friends, this is Brian Letton saying hi to you all, and I'm enjoying breakfast with Walshy on Good Morning Country.

Brian Lenton there put on a happy face, and we also had opening up Brian Lenton with Happy Days Are Here Again. Folks, we are working our way through the music mix, and I mentioned a couple of tracks out of the archives. If you're old enough, you'll remember Pick a Box and Bob Dyer. Well, he was a country act as well.

We had to dust them off, but they were from the archives. Bob Dyer. Yes, Bob Dyer. That's Bob Dyer, the picker box man and the quiz master. But he was an established country artist before arriving in Australia. Two of the tracks from his little catalogue that I've got shall be coming round the mountain, and the McCoy, the Newtons are a feudin'. Yeah, the McCoys and the Newtons, they were always feudin', weren't they? Folks, we are heading closer to the news and weather. I've got Big Tom, I've got Brendan Smoother. With a shout out to all the farmers, and remember the Burram Buttock Hay Run. We'll play that one, and Billy Bridge will stumble in to the news.

very good morning to you. It is Good Morning Country, Tuesday, the 14th of July. And, folks, we'll get back to the final music mix in just a moment. It is Walshy on the wireless. It's all thanks to your local community radio station, or you may be streaming in any part of the world on the Community Plus app, and we thank you for that. The music mix will continue in just a moment. Firstly, the weather from WA.

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1: Well, in Albany today, cloud clearing, 17, Bunbury, sunny 18, Karratha, 28 and sunny, Newman, 25 and sunny. Sunny in Kununurra today, 31, and Broome, 32 and sunny. Perth also sunny and 21. Here in Harrington and Taree on the mid-north coast of New South Wales, we are also sunny with light winds. You're up to date with news, sport and weather. Back to that music mix for the final time in just a moment.
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accountants wear them. Number crunches, admin too for doing the lunches, and computer types can't compute without their R.M. Williams boots. Gamblers wear them in casinos.

Jane says it's worm. Hacking out tumours. Zoo attendants wear them for feeding the pumas. And I've actually heard that you can wear them for riding a horse. But that's got to be a bloody rumour. In your...

That's Beck Hance and the R.M. Williams Boots track. Prior to that, the Meatworks song from Anita Ree, and Bob Corbett took us to New Orleans. Bob Corbett and the Rugrass Band. Bill and Audrey, Bill Chambers and Audrey Auld, the late Audrey, with Looking Back to Sea. And we had Anne Kirkpatrick and her Golden Guitar winning opening track there with Out of the Blue. Folks, earlier today, our album of the week was Andrew Farris and his new album, Prospector. And we had 122 entries. Wow. And number 67 was the winning number. That was Malabruni Island. I'll be in the chair tomorrow, God willing, for the Wednesday edition. Hope you can join me. Heather Farrell on Thursday from Horsham, and I'll be back here at the bunker Friday. You take care. Ollie Austin will take us out.

Good morning. You're listening to Triple H, 96.5 FM on your dial, and I'm John. We're going through till 12 o'clock. Jean's away today, so I'm covering her spot. So, yeah, stick around. Plenty of good music coming right your way. Country Style with Johnny Boy right here at Triple H.

Alabama and Mountain Music. What a great song from them, Alabama. And the title of the song, title of the CD is, of course, Alabama. Great tune from them. Good morning to you, wherever you're listening. You're listening to Country Style with John right through till 12 o'clock today. And it's good to have your company. We're going to play another of Alabama's tunes. This one, Southern Star, is the next tune we have from Alabama. And here we are right now.

The fabulous Alabama, and how good are they? They did a great job with their music and performed just about everywhere, I think. Footy, the week this week was fantastic, last week, I should say, and Carlton. I felt a bit sorry because Carlton were doing very well, and they, all of a sudden they just it stopped for them. And I guess Josh Fraser is pretty happy what he's done so far, but it was a bit sad that they got done. But anyway, they'll keep soldering on, that's for sure. Collingwood, I saw a magnificent game of football, and what a game to beat North Melbourne. They were incredible. Fremantle versus Sydney. Fremantle, goodness gracious, did they perform well. Nothing up to half time, no goals anyway, and they came back in the third quarter and just blitzed Sydney and went away with a magnificent victory. Melbourne, can they reach the finals? I don't. I've left a big question mark there. And there's lots happening. My team, Brisbane Lions, we've come back and we're playing better football. We're playing back to our normal style of football and winning games. And this is great. And we hope it continues. We might win another one, another big one this year. You never know. But I think we've got some pretty stiff competition coming up, though. Excuse me. Coming up right now, though, we have another song coming up. This is the fabulous Keith Urban. I put you in a song. I put you in a song. This is Keith. Here he is.

Keith Urban sounding great there too from his album Get Closer. Yeah, and the time here, Triple H, 90 minutes past the hour of 9 o'clock, and what a beautiful morning out there now. It was rather chilly when I got out of bed this morning, but it's sort of getting a little bit better. We got the heater going here, of course. It's like a little ice box when I got here this morning, but it's nice now. I was going to talk about hoaxes. I haven't spoken about that for a while, but I'd just like to mention too that another person, an elderly gentleman, was ripped off for hundreds of thousands of dollars. All his life savings gone. These hoaxes, when you pick up the phone call, when the phone rings, just be careful who you're talking to, because there are criminals out there trying to get your money, your hard-earned money that you've saved so hard and so long for, and some rotten, stinking person, I'll put it that way, rings you up. There's groups of them out there in different parts of the world, and they operate from these buildings in different countries. And apparently they make millions of dollars out of Australia. So just be careful who you are speaking to when the phone rings. That's all I say. I don't want to say any more than that. This is a music show, but I always mention that because people should be reminded that things do happen with that. Here's Johnny Williamson with a great song. This is called True Blue.

Yeah, true Australian there, Mr. Johnny Williamson, and from his album, or it's a, what is it, a 4-CD album, actually, his favourite collection, has 50 tracks on 4 CDs featuring John's favourite ballads, sing-alongs, calypso and love songs, yeah. So right now we're going to go to Slim Dusty, and Slim's going to sing us a great song. He's a good bloke when he's, what's he say? He's a good bloke when he's sober, but look out when he's not. No, it doesn't say that. I'm just adding that. He's a good bloke. Here he is. This is Slim Dusty.

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Repeating themselves as they maul you, you're a bloody good bloke, they insist. They don't know you at all when they're sober, but you're their greatest friend when they're busted. 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

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He's a good bloke. Yeah, sometimes, eh? Never mind. We all go through that. Anyway, oh, not everyone, but a few of us do. Dunroman Station. This is a lovely lady called... Hang on, we got the right one. Tanya Kernighan.

That was Don Roman Station from the fabulous Tanya Kernaghan. She drives around in her little mobile home and travels all over the country. And I heard her just recently talking to Macca on the radio, and she was still travelling around, singing different places. Tanya Kernaghan. Red Rivers is next, and this is called Hillbilly Heart. Red Rivers!

Yeah, but no, we don't want that one, thanks. We had Red Rivers there with Hillbilly Heart, and coming up next is it keeps doing that. Yeah, we'll get rid of that one. That's better. Sorry about that. I don't do it that often nowadays. So sometimes you got to retrack a little of it. Yeah, that was Red Rivers and Hillbilly Heart. And we have now a group called... we've got Standing by the Bedside of a Neighbour. This is the Cox family from the south in the United States. I think they're from Kentucky, from memory, but I may be wrong. Anyway, they're a fabulous group. They're called the Cox family, Standing by the Bedside of a Neighbour. And what a fright that'd be. Yeah.

Yes, that was the fabulous Cox family. The younger, well, not so young now, but it was the younger girl. There's two girls. One plays guitar, one does most of the singing. Well, they both sing, but she's the more pronounced singer, if you want to put it that way, standing by the bedside of a neighbour. Yeah, the boy, the son, he plays guitar. I don't know if the father's still alive or not. He might have gone to God, I think. But there's the father and two daughters and the son. There's four of them. The Cox family, they were very, very, very good. Very good, as you could hear. And coming up right now, we've got the fabulous Shanley Dell. And you want, what is it? You want to see angels.

Yes, I'm sorry about that. We got the wrong track there. We'll try it again. Shanley Dell, you want to see angels.

You Want to See Angels. That was Shanley Dell. Troy Cassidaly now with Little Things. This is Troy. Here we go right now.

Troy Cassidaly, and he's still going very strong too, Troy. Little Things. And Taken Off Before Acceptances. This is Felicity with Clint Beatty, and Early Hours is the name of this song. And the time is almost 10 minutes to the hour of 10. Here we go with Clint and Felicity.

Yeah, that was... Felicity with Clint Beatty in Early Hours. Excuse me, you got a bit of a frog in the throat this morning. We've got a gentleman now, John Hartford. He's no longer with us. Passed away some years ago with cancer. Great banjo player, Johnny Hartford, and wrote some great songs too. And here he is. He does a little, he wears these tap type shoes, and he does a little dance as he sings. I've never seen anybody do that before, but he is incredible. And anyway, here he is with Gumtree Canoe, Johnny Hartford.

Yes, Johnny Hartford. And Johnny, by the way, was a riverboat captain and he sailed in Mississippi and what was the other river? The Tennessee? Oh, I've forgotten the name of the other river he used to be the captain. He was a captain, riverboat captain. And he always tells the story about how he worked all around the rivers in America as a riverboat captain. Gumtree Canoe. That's a great song. I like that. I always like that song. We've got a lovely song now, Woman on the Land. This is John Williamson. He sings a great song, Johnny. This is Woman on the Land. And the woman was the real inspiration to people on the land because she was what kept it all together, wasn't she?

Johnny Williamson. Fantastic, beautiful song from John, and yeah, fantastic. Woman on the Land, yeah. And Kirkpatrick, You Can Believe in Me is the next song we have, and let's hear from Anne.